0: this whole group that cares for my soul. I don't know what there is about a problem, but problems have a tendency to isolate us from others. We build a shell around ourselves, and sometimes to our own undoing. We believe that we are unique in that situation, so who can we tell and who will understand? And the more we think on it, the more certain we are that there's not a person in the world who would ever totally understand what we're going through. So though we're surrounded by people, we feel very much alone. I can think back on some problems that I've experienced as a father, as a pastor, when I would deeply desire to have talked to somebody but just didn't know how to go about it, wondering if anybody would really understand. He's totally abandoned, he's hunted by Saul, and he feels alone. And then, because of all of this, David gets depressed. In the sixth verse is the best description for depression I have ever found in the Bible. It's exactly what the word means. He said, I am brought very low. What is depression? Well, if you make a depression in something, you press in on it and you leave an indentation. When the soul is depressed, when your spirit is depressed, when you are emotionally depressed, it is a low point in your emotional cycle and you get very low. David said he had gone through depression. I don't know if I've ever been depressed. I'm not easily depressed, not really easily discouraged, but I've probably been close enough to it to know that I don't want to be. And I've counseled with people who have suffered with chronic depression, and I know that it is a very, very heavy burden to bear. It is what is causing hundreds and thousands of high school young people, teenagers, to end their lives because they see no hope or any reason to go on because of family problems or because of total despair over the future of their own lives because of a lack of purpose and concern for spiritual truth. They look around at a world and to them it's not worth fighting, and they get so depressed that finally they despair of their own lives and they're killing themselves by the dozens. David was depressed. All of his hope and all of his joy is gone. The thoughts of his problems have turned inward, and now they're no longer out here. Now they're in here. It's no longer Saul is chasing me. It's no longer the 400 men are surrounding me. All of that has somehow come into his spirit, and it resides within his own emotions. He may not even be aware that anybody else is around. He is so down and depressed and discouraged. Sometimes we think depression is sin, and there are occasions perhaps when it is, but as I've read the history of the great preachers, I've been overwhelmed to discover how many of them had great, great difficulty with depression. Charles Haddon Spurgeon, the great English preacher, would oftentimes get so depressed that he would have to take 2 to 3 months off from his ministry and go to the French Riviera just to be by himself and not even think about anybody or talk about anybody till he finally came out of it. Elijah was depressed, remember, after his great mountaintop experience. Jonah was depressed after he was confronted by God in his disbelief of God's will. I could name others in the Bible. Moses was depressed. Many of God's people have been depressed. David's depressed. And because of that, he has given up. He's just given up. He's in the midst of this situation. He doesn't see any way out. He doesn't see any hope. And so in verse 6, he just kind of looks at the problem and he says, my persecutors are stronger than I am. You see what David has done now? I want you to listen carefully. He's added up the score. He's put everything down over on this side of the ledger. He's looked at all of his problems, and you can just see him mentally listing them. He's got all these people, and he's got Saul, and he's got this problem, and he's got his guilt over what's happened, and he's the king elect, but it isn't going to happen that way. And he lists all these things down, and he looks at him, he said, listen, there's no hope. When I look at everything that's wrong in my life, every problem I have, I've totaled it up, and I'm telling you, I'm going to lose. So he describes his experience in the last verse as being in prison. Wait a minute, David, you're not in prison, you're in a cave. Yes, I know, but sometimes your caves become your prisons, don't they? Sometimes the problems you go through literally incarcerate you in the midst of them, and you can't get out, and there's no way to look and you don't know what to do. And David is right there in his life. This is his low point, and he's telling us what it's like. He's telling us honestly what he feels. And we can identify with it because we've walked with him through all these experiences. David is a man after God's own heart. And so when he thinks about Ahimelech the priest and that whole family being annihilated because of his rebellion, David's just overwhelmed with it all. And if we read the psalm, we sure identify, don't we? Some of you here today have been right where David was, and some of you are there right now. You may think I've been reading your mail. You may think I've been listening to your conversations because I've just described what's happening with you. Well, folks, I don't want to leave you there. The thing that's so great about this psalm is David kind of works his way through it. I want to just show you the beginning and the end of the psalm, and then I want to take you through the steps in between. Verse 1, I cried unto the Lord. Verse 7, thou shalt deal bountifully with me. How did David get from the depths of depression to the confidence that he shows in the last verse? Well, at the risk of being very simplistic, let's just watch carefully the steps he walked through. And these are steps which we too can experience. First of all, he verbalized what was going on in his life. I have come to this psalm often and read it often because it reminds me of all the things I don't like to do when I have problems. And I'm reminded that David was a man of God who followed these principles in his own life and shows us the way that we should go when we have difficulty. If you will look through the psalm, you will notice it over and over again. Verse 1, I cried unto the Lord. Verse 2, I poured out my complaint. Verse 5, I cried unto thee. Verse 6, attend unto my cry. What is David doing? He's telling God what's going on. You say, doesn't God know? Oh, yes, he knows. Why is it so hard for us to do that? Why do we struggle? Some of you have a problem that's overwhelming to you. It's bigger than you can bear. But you cannot bring yourself to tell anybody what's happening, and you haven't even told God. Before God, we speak our minds fully and name the problems and the people that plague us. Why do we do that? First of all, I do it because the best friend I have in the universe is the God of heaven. He knows, and I can say to him anything that's in my heart. Isn't that what a true friend is? A true friend is somebody to whom you can go, pour out your heart, and say everything that you want to say. And as one writer has said, they will keep the wheat and blow the chaff away. Do you have anybody that you can get in the car with and lock the door, roll up the windows and drive off? And when you get to one of those overlooks, you pull the car off and you turn and you vent. And you say, I'm going to tell you what is going on in my life. Here's what I feel. And you can scream if you want to. And holler. And cry. That's what God is for us. You say, Pastor, that doesn't sound very spiritual. But I want to tell you something. You can't get to verse 7 if you don't walk through that step. Until you get to the place where you can tell God what you feel, as honestly as you know how to say it. And I'm not talking about chronic complaining or negative begging of God. I'm simply saying, oftentimes we don't come to God with our problem. We don't cry out to God from the cave. One of my favorite people has always been Joseph Bailey. Joe Bailey for years wrote a column for Eternity Magazine. He's written many books, some of them on the family. Joe Bailey suffered a great deal in his life. He lost 3 of his children through terrible, tragic accidents. And he wrote a book called A View from the Hearse, describing what he went through in his pain. But he was such a great writer because he just put down on paper the way it was. And he's got a book called The Psalms of My Life, things that he wrote while he was walking through life. And one particular psalm he wrote while he was traveling across the country on a speaking and writing tour, he was all by himself, and these are his words. Listen carefully. I'm alone, Lord, all alone. 1,000 miles from home. There's no one here who knows my name except the clerk, and he spelled it wrong. No one to eat dinner with, no one to laugh at my jokes, listen to my gripes, be happy with me about what happened today and say that's great. No one cares. There's just this lousy bed and slush in the street outside and between the buildings. I feel sorry for myself, and I've plenty of reason to. Maybe I ought to say I'm on top of it. Praise the Lord. Things are great, but they're not. Tonight, it's all gray slush. Not much of a psalm, but surely a good way to express what the man felt. He verbalized what was happening in his heart. Do you do that? Have you listened to your prayers lately? Some of you are hurting so desperately today. I know some of your hurts. When was the last time you closed the door, locked it, got on your knees, and just told God what you were feeling? Some of you feel abandoned by Him. Some of you think God has forgotten about you. You've gone through so many difficult things that you wonder if God really cares. Have you told Him? That's where it starts. That's how it begins. I want you to notice the second thing that he does is he kind of visualizes this whole thing before God. Verse 2. He says, I poured out my complaint before him. I showed before him my trouble. That's a very important verse. Here's his trouble in this little book. And David says he goes before God and he just turns the book around and he says, here, God, here it is. This is what's wrong. Look at it. Will you look at it? But the key to the verse is that he did it before God. And in the picture, if you can see it, are David's troubles laid out. And in the picture is God. One of the dangers we have in our praying is we rush quickly into our supplication and intercession before we go to praise. And I've warned you about that and how carefully God has protected in the pattern of praying that worship comes first. That's not just because it's an arbitrary thing of God. Listen to me now. If we do not praise God, if we do not worship God, if we do not adore God in the beginning of our praying, we will not be showing our problems before Him. The purpose of praise is not only because God alone is worthy of it, but praise has a tendency to make God big in our hearts and in our minds and in our spiritual being, so that when we finally pass through the gates of praise and thanksgiving and we enter into the disclosure of our problems, we are pouring out our problems before a great and mighty God. If I visualize my problems without God in the picture, I'm depressed. And truly, much praying can be depressing because we give God the grocery list of all of our problems and we've forgotten the greatness of the one to whom we pray. David said, I showed my problems before him. I poured them out before God.
1: What a wonderful principle that is, and we'll have more tomorrow as we bring the discussion of Psalm 142 to a conclusion. David gives us some great lessons on how to pray when we're having a cave experience. Friends, we're having a wonderful summer and hope you are too. We've had some great events here in San Diego and we're looking forward to the fall and the renewed church year. And at the end of this calendar year, as many of you know, we take a conference cruise to the Caribbean. We pull all of you people who are cold out of the cold and take you to the warm weather. And we'd like to invite you to come with us. The dates for this event are December 26th through January the 2nd. 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We see some wonderful ports of call and have a great time together with God's people. 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
4: The British apologist and writer G.K. Chesterton once observed that men sometimes do bad things from good motives, and sometimes they do good things from bad motives. The thought I would add is this: really doesn't matter either way, because the Bible says God causes all things to work together for good. God is not surprised by men's actions or motives. He's bigger than them both. Once when the Apostle Paul was in prison, some men took advantage of his absence by trying to gain notoriety for themselves as preachers. Paul said he didn't care about their motives as long as the gospel was being preached. This is David Jeremiah encouraging you to get on the road to new life. 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
8: A severe thunderstorm watch is in effect for the southwest. An air quality warning is also in effect for the Killarney-Manitou region. Partly cloudy skies tonight. Small chance of showers this evening with a risk of a severe thunderstorm and a low of 16. Clearing up in the morning on Friday, a high of 26. Friday night clear and a low of 14. A mix of sun and cloud Saturday with a high of 29. Sunshine returning Sunday, a high of 32. Monday sunny with a high of 28. And sunshine Tuesday, a high of 23. Stay one step ahead of the weather with a forecast on your Discover Westman app.
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10: Now, here's the tricky thing about yielding. God demands it. He doesn't come to me and say, "Now, Michael, it would be very nice for you to yield to me." He doesn't do that. He demands it. Why? For my good and His glory. That's why. Why is it that we don't have true joy or peace until we yield? Stay tuned. I'm going to tell you why.
9: Thank you for making time in your day for Leading the Way with Dr. Michael Youssef. Everyone lives under some form of authority. You know, the boss, the government, even in the family, someone is definitely in charge. And then there's God's authority. Today on Leading the Way, Dr. Youssef helps you understand that God's authority doesn't come with a list of thou shalt nots. In fact, it's just the opposite. Freedom through submission. And here's Dr. Youssef continuing his encouraging series, You Want Me to Do What?
10: The yield sign is there for a reason. But human nature, the way it is, if you pass the yield sign routinely on your way to work or school, day after day, I have a deep hunch that most of us probably get used to it. We ignore it. And after a while, actually, we don't even notice it anymore. We become oblivious to it. We know it's there. Subconsciously, you know it's there. You know what you're supposed to do when you see it. But then you get used to it, and then you give it kind of a cursory glance as you pass it by. Until, of course, the day comes when you get into trouble, and you find yourself sitting on the side of the street and say, why didn't I yield? Now, obviously, I know all about that. The yield sign is there for a reason. When you obey it, you're blessed and you're safe. When you don't, even though you may get away with it for a long period of time, sooner or later it's going to catch up with you. And in a far greater way, in a far more serious way, in a far more important way, the entire Bible from cover to cover is that sign saying, yield to God. The message of the entire Bible from Genesis to Revelation is one message, yield to God for meaningful life, for peaceful heart, for a contented spirit, for effective witness for Jesus Christ in your workplace or in your school, for fruitful and productive life, for victory in the spiritual battles. You and I must yield. Yield to the Lord's will in our lives. Yield to His command in His Word. Yield to His direction as revealed in His Word. Yield to His instructions in His book. Now I'm going to level with you. Yielding is never easy. You see, yielding is never fashionable. Yielding is never popular by the masses. But yielding is the only option that you and I have. It's the only option that God gives us. I read an old preacher from the old times, back in the days of the horse and buggy, and he and his wife were driving their horse and buggy along a narrow and dangerous stretch of road. And the woman got so nervous, and she immediately grabbed one of the straps, one of the reins, and said, her husband, as calmly as he knew how, handed her the other strap. And she said, no, I don't want to take both of them. I could never manage this animal by myself. And the husband said, look, you've got to make a choice. You either drive it or I drive it. We can't both drive the same horse. And the frightened soul quickly handed back the other strap to the husband, and they made their way home safely. And this is where we find the Israelites in Joshua chapter 5. Turn to it with me, please. They are at that point where God is saying to them, you must learn to yield to me. At this point of their journey to the promised land, God has taken them across the river of impossibility, supernaturally, miraculously. He provided for them. And now they are facing the fortified walls of Jericho. Now the river, which dried up supernaturally and miraculously, is behind them. Now is flowing at full force. And there is no turning back. In front of them, there is that fortified wall. You talk about caught between the rock and the hard place. This is it. And so they have no choice but to yield to the leadership of the commander-in-chief. And let me just stop for a moment here and give you the explanation that was in that chapter. The Israelites, who have come across that river of impossibility, they have not seen fortified walls before. They were all born in the wilderness. They have never experienced climbing obstacles that are formidable. And Joshua, in his perplexity, thinking about the river that's flowing full force and looking at that fortified wall. And in that perplexity, in that time when he doesn't know what to do, where to go next, he sees this man with a drawn sword, and he didn't know who he was. And so he says to him, "Are you with us or are you against us? Are you with us or are you with the enemy? Are you here to take sides?" And he said, "No, I'm here to take over." Now, beloved, listen to me. That is yielding. Now, here's the tricky thing about yielding. Are you ready for it? God demands it. He doesn't come to me and say, "Now, Michael, it would be very nice for you to yield to me." And he doesn't do that. He doesn't say, "You know, it would be a great honor for me if you yield to me." No, God doesn't do that. He demands it. He demands it of me. Why? For my good and his glory. That's why. But why is it that we try so hard to wiggle out of it? Why does God have to go to the trouble of ensuring that we have no other option and we come to the end of the road and we say, "Okay, I give up"? Why is it that we don't have true joy or peace until we yield? Stay tuned. I'm going to tell you why. You see, in the last message, Joshua told them to consecrate themselves. What does consecration mean? You see, consecration is that big word that we use in Christian circles, which only means one thing: yield. That's it. That's what it means. This week I saw an email from a couple in our church, and it says that God kept on impressing upon them to host a backyard Bible club. And God kept impressing upon them, but they kept on resisting and resisting and resisting. And for a very good reason, let me assure you. It was very good reason. They have a 3-year-old and a 2-month-year-old. That is a good reason not to host a Bible club, right? That's what the natural mind would say. But they could not get away from God's persistence in getting them to yield at this very time in their life. And so with a couple of other apostles, members who live in their neighborhood, stuffed the mailboxes with them announcements. And guess what? 51 kids turned up. I can't even think of 51 kids in my backyard. Isn't that great? But that's not all. As a result of this, 9 moms started coming for a weekly Bible study in that same home. Listen to me. For you to be used of God, for me to be used of God, whether it be in our workplace or our neighborhood or our communities where we live or the schools, we must be willing to yield. The Israelites had to yield before they can even get across that fortified walls. They had to yield spiritually. They had to yield mentally. They had to yield emotionally. They had to yield, yes, physically. And if God is teaching us anything in this whole series of messages, beloved, listen to me. If he's teaching us anything, anything at all, it is this: consecration precedes conquest. That yielding precedes harvesting. What kind of yielding did God ask the Israelites? Well, you can see it in the passage there between verses 2 to 9. There was a physical circumcision. I'm going to come to that in a minute. In verse 10, there was a celebration of the Passover. In verse 11 and 12, there was the appropriating of the fruit of the produce of Canaan. And then verses 13 and to 15, there was the following of the commander-in-chief and taking direction from him. Now, on the face of it, it just all these things, they seem to either kind of outrageous insanity or rituals that are really not necessary at all. Why didn't God just click his fingers and get them across the walls of Jericho? Why couldn't God do it some other way? Oh, listen to me. The whole question of yielding is not yielding what I want to yield, but yielding what God wants you to yield. And if God is God, then he's got to tell you, and you have to obey. And you have to ask him, "Lord, what is it that you want me to yield?" However, I have a hunch that you already know what God wants you to yield. The problem is that you're not willing to do it. You see, God may say to you, or may be saying to you for weeks or even months, or years, He may be saying to you to yield something that to me is not really a big deal at all. Easy. But to you, it's huge. You see, He knows you and He knows me, and He never asks of us to yield the same things. He may be asking me to yield something that to you, said, that's easy. But to me, it's huge, and it's a challenge. Now, I know I can hear some of you are literally kicking and screaming right now. You say, how can you do that? Oh, listen, I'm the expert on kicking and screaming. I've done my fair share of screaming and kicking in the past. I know all about it. Some of you may be saying, but what God is asking of me does not make sense. Do it anyway. What God is asking of me, I can't do. He will give you the power to do it. Think about this. Just think about this from the human logic. To have the Israelite males to be circumcised on the eve of the greatest battle of their history. It doesn't make sense. See, this is not a seven-day-old baby in the hospital where a lot of hygiene and clinical stuff and the baby doesn't know what in the world is going on. There are cultures where the babies don't get circumcised until 10 or 11. And listen, that's called physically incapacitated. It's called pain. And they had no painkillers back then. These were grown men. How are they going to fight this battle? This is incredible battle that they're facing. This is unbelievable enemy of all the Canaanites and the Amorites and the mosquito bites. And we're all there. And they're going to face them the next day. It does not make sense. But it makes perfect sense to God. Do you know why? Because God never wanted him to say, we did it. God didn't want him to say, we accomplished it. God did not want him to say, we brought the victory. When God strips you, when God strips me of the last vestige of personal strength, that's the beginning of him working in you supernaturally. As long as we rely on our wealth, our numbers, our resources, our strength, our intelligence, our intellect, our strategy, and the willpower, as long as we rely on these things, God says, go, be my guest. Keep on spinning your wheels. Keep on trying. Go for it. You see, this generation of Israelites were all born in the wilderness, as the writer tells us again and again. Only a handful of them, like Joshua and Caleb, really know what it was like in Egypt, in the land of slavery. Only a handful of them saw what it's like for the mighty Red Sea to part. Very few of them knew what it was like to see the mighty Egyptian army to be drenched. Not only that, but this generation was not circumcised, which is the sign of the covenant that God made with Abraham. I'm so grateful. Paul says that the circumcision is the circumcision of the heart. Neither did they participate in the Passover before. You see, there were three Passovers. This is the third one. The first Passover was in Egypt, when God told the Israelites to slay a lamb and then to put the blood on the doorposts so that the angel of death will go to the firstborn of the Egyptians, but then would miss those who have the blood on the door. He said, I will see the blood and I will pass over. That is the very first Passover. The second Passover was in the Sinai Desert. And this is the third time that they are celebrating the Passover. And this was God's way to remind them that in the past, God brought them out of the slavery of Egypt. It's also in the present that He is delivering them today. And that in the future, He will deliver them when He sent the Messiah, the Lord Jesus Christ, to shed His own blood on Calvary so that all who cover themselves with the blood of Jesus Christ will make it to heaven. You see, circumcision stripped them from their physical strengths. Passover reminded them of God's deliverance. Appropriating the produce of Canaan is the foretaste of God's fulfilling of His promise to Abraham and giving them the victory. But the ultimate yielding, you see it here at the end of the chapter, is surrendering to the commander-in-chief. Joshua did not know who he was. See, this is what sealed the deal. Joshua encountering of the commander of the Lord of hosts, to me, is one of the most exciting, the most thrilling part of the whole scripture. You see, most theologians refer to this as a theophany. It's a big word. It means the appearance of the pre-incarnate Christ in the Old Testament. He appeared to Abraham under the oak of Mamre. He appeared to Jacob at Peniel. He appeared to Moses at the burning bush. He appeared with his chariots of fire to Elisha and his servant when they needed victory over the Assyrians. And here he's appearing to Joshua. He's appearing with sword drawn, ready for the fight. You see, Jesus had not died on the cross yet and completed the victory. What kind of a military force did the divine commander lead? The Bible calls them the host of the Lord. The Bible called them the hosts of heaven. The Bible calls them legions of angels. Beloved, listen to me. They are always ready to be deployed on your behalf when you yield. The moment you yield to the Lord and His call upon your life to be an effective witness for Him, His minister in your workplace and in your school, the moment you yield to Him and accept the call of being a missionary in your mission field, of being an apostle in your environment, of being an ambassador in your world, by being a warrior in your battles, God begins to deploy these mighty, invisible forces on your behalf. When you yield your will to God's will, when you yield your plan to God's plan, these hosts of angels are always ready to be deployed on your behalf. When you yield to doing the work of God, they are ready to be deployed on your behalf. When you're ready to yield your timidity and your fear and fear of rejection and go forward in His name, He's ready to deploy all these armies on your behalf. When you yield to taking the sandal off your feet by recognizing that the very place in your neighborhood where He placed you, in your workplace where you work, in your school where you go, when you see those places as holy places, He is ready to deploy on your behalf mighty armies to fight for you. When you yield your desire, when you yield your wants, when you yield your opinion, when you yield your comfort zone, when you yield your self-indulgence, when you yield your time, your talent, and your treasure, when you yield your frustrations and your depression and your helplessness and your bitterness, He is ready to deploy that mighty army. Listen to what Hebrews chapter 1, verse 14 said. He said, "They are ministering spirits sent out to render service for the sake of those who will inherit salvation." Those of you who have read my book know your real enemy. You've read the fact that how it is absolutely thrilling to me to know that when Satan fell from heaven, one third of the angelic beings, and we don't know how many, there could be billions or could be trillions of them. The Bible says untold numbers, so we don't even know. Maybe even it cannot be counted. But the Bible said when Lucifer thought that he could depose God and sit on the throne and become God, he was thrown out of heaven. One third of the angelic being followed him in that foolishness, and they were thrown out of heaven. And to me, that is absolutely the most exciting thing. Because it says to me that two-thirds of the angelic being are ready and committed to be deployed on your behalf. That means that for every demon that's harassing you, for every demon that is warring against you, there are two angels who are fighting on your behalf. When you yield to the commander-in-chief, Jesus is going to show up. He's going to show up in your workplace and school and neighborhood. And He doesn't show up to take sides, He shows up to take over. And you must be willing to let Him take over. He will show up, put words in your mouth. He will show up to soften hard hearts. He will show up to change lives. He will show up to bless your work. He will show up to give you favor. He will show up to encourage you. He will show up to meet your needs. He will show up to give you victory. He will show up. And the best thing that you can say today is, Lord, I yield. You know that matter that the finger of the Holy Spirit is pointing to in your life and saying this, Lord, not now, this. Lord, I can't do it, this. Well, Lord, you know that I'm struggling with that. But in due course, I'll be able to overcome. Listen, we worship a supernatural, powerful God. And the greatest thing that you can do in your life, the greatest thing that I've ever done in my life, is when the finger of the Holy Spirit pointed in my heart, in my mind, in my life, and says this. And after kicking and screaming, I said, Lord, I yield. It's the greatest thing you could have done, or you could do today.
9: Joshua lived a life committed to obediently serving God. Thank you for joining Dr. Michael Youssef for Leading the Way. And if you have any faith questions, please let me encourage you to visit ltw.org/Jesus. 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You know, gospel work is tough, often lacking tangible rewards. But one way the staff at Leading the Way stays encouraged is by receiving testimonies from listeners. And a note came to the offices recently that brought inspiration to the entire team. It's from a man in Egypt. He wrote Leading the Way a note, and here's a short summary. He says, I was proud to be born and raised in a Muslim family, never thinking I would ever leave Islam. However, I began to see many Christians face persecution and still maintain love for their attackers. This made me seriously question my faith. One day, I received a Bible from a customer. As I read it, I also searched the internet for information proving the Bible wrong. Eventually, my studies led me to Dr. Youssef. The more I read the Bible and heard Dr. Youssef teach about biblical truth, the more my life changed. So I eventually called Leading the Way, and the team member led me to Jesus in faith. Oh, friends, our staff was so encouraged, seeing how Leading the Way was playing a part in reaching the lost and in discipling this new brother in Christ. Let me encourage you to read and watch these amazing stories. 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
1: A severe thunderstorm watch is in effect for the southwest. An air quality warning is also in effect for the Killarney-Manitou region. Partly cloudy skies tonight. Small chance of showers this evening with a risk of a severe thunderstorm and a low of 16. Clearing up in the morning on Friday, a high of 26. Friday night clear and a low of 14. A mix of sun and cloud Saturday with a high of 29. Sunshine returning Sunday, a high of 32. Monday sunny with a high of 28. And sunshine Tuesday, a high of 23. Stay one step ahead of the weather with a forecast on your Discover West Man app.
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1: In John chapter 1 and verse 29, we read of John the Baptist baptizing by the Jordan River. And one day he sees Jesus coming his way and he says, "Behold, the Lamb of God who takes away the sin of the world." Matt Bowring comes to sing Lamb of God.

The Bible has the answer. You have provided the questions. We search God's holy word in order to find the answers. Question number one. Should not Scripture be read prior to the observance of the Lord's Supper, that is, Holy Communion? Indeed, I believe it should be. The questioner is noting that in the church he attends, that they just have the Lord's Supper, assuming that everyone knows what is going on. I think that that is a huge mistake, and I do not just take that as my own conviction, but in 1 Corinthians chapter 11, beginning with verse 23 down to verse 34, we have the Apostle Paul repeating instructions which he had already given to the church in Corinth. He restates these because of the vital importance. There was abuse, there was misunderstanding, they were not getting it, what was at stake here. And Paul, he restates to the church exactly what communion or the Lord's Supper is and the seriousness of this meal that is shared together. Paul says, I received from the Lord that which I also delivered to you. Paul had spent weeks and months with them, and he had instructed them in this very thing, but here he is repeating it again. A preacher must never be hesitant to repeat truth. There will always be a different congregation in front of you, brother, for you to explain gospel truth to, and for you to explain the Lord's Supper to, and for you to explain believers' baptism and so many other things. Never, never hesitate to repeat yourself, thinking that you are becoming boring or tedious to your hearers. Not so. Even those who have heard it repeatedly, they need to hear the words, and the Holy Spirit will take that truth which comes from your mouth, and the Holy Spirit will sear it into hearts again and again, and it will grow deeper and deeper into those hearts and take firmer and firmer hold. So never hesitate to read Scripture before and to explain what is taking place and to give the warnings which are right and proper, as Paul here gives in his instruction. And how thankful, how very thankful we are that he lays this out for us. Now question number two, along the very same theme of the Lord's Supper and Holy Communion. Should children partake of the Lord's Supper, that is, Holy Communion?

However, we need to come back and understand that the implications, the seriousness of the Lord's Supper. The Apostle Paul here, once again in 1 Corinthians chapter 11 and the concluding verses of this chapter, he is concerned about how that these adults in the church of Corinth have completely misunderstood, completely missed the point, and they needed to be corrected. They needed to be brought to a true and proper understanding. Here, he says in verse 26, as often as you eat this bread and drink the cup, you proclaim the Lord's death until he comes. So it is a message of proclamation. Then in verse 27, whoever eats the bread or drinks the cup of the Lord in an unworthy manner, a jesting manner, a silly manner, a careless manner as to sin which continues in their lives and which they have not repented of, which they have not set right. Paul says they shall be guilty of the body and blood of the Lord. And then verse 28, a man must examine himself, and in so doing, he is to eat of the bread and drink of the cup. He is to discern the body and the blood of the Lord, as other translations rightly put it. A child is not prepared to discern, and so they should not be taking the communion along with adults and with older youth. There should be a safeguard against them until the point when they are able to understand these things. Think of the disciples round Jesus. It was all adult men who were there in the room when he gave them this meal, and he said, do this in remembrance of me. If children are thinking, well, this is a great day because we get a snack in church, they are not discerning the body and the blood of the Lord, and it is a safeguard. It is right and proper that they be withheld from communion, because communion is not what saves us. It is a picture of what takes place. It is the blood of Christ that saves us. And children, they should be safeguarded in a church from communion until that time when they understand. Thank you for these questions. If you have a question, send it to us. Our mailing address is Faith to Live By, Box 426, Winnipeg, Manitoba, R3C2H6. Rick and Tim come to sing Restore My Soul, and that is followed by Heidi and Tim singing How Long Has It Been?

The Faith to Live By musicians are pleased to announce a brand new CD of 13 songs under the title Joy Comes in the Morning. The title track, Joy Comes in the Morning, is sung by the male quartet. We also have the ladies trio singing We Praise Thee, O God, Our Redeemer. Heidi and Rick team up to sing Until Then. The full group sing both Shelter Me and The Lord Bless You and Keep You, a great favorite of mine. Rick also sings He's Been Faithful. Joy comes in the morning indeed. And we would like to put a copy of this brand new 13-song CD into your hands as quickly as possible. Ask for your copy when you write this week to Faith to Live By, Box 426, Winnipeg, Manitoba, R3C2H6, or call us toll-free 1-833-367-3852. Also, our website, faithtoliveby.ca, has a means of you requesting a CD to be sent to you by Canada Post, or you can there download immediately and at no charge the audio files of this CD as well as many previous CDs. And let me underscore that the CD as well as the audio files from the website are all completely at no charge to you whatsoever.

As we have made our way through Luke chapter 12, we have heard Jesus speaking very decidedly, very directly to his disciples and to others round about covetousness, and that we need to guard our hearts against covetousness. We need also to guard our hearts against worry and fear. Jesus said, "Fear not, do not worry." He pointed to the birds, how they were cared for by the Heavenly Father. He pointed to the grass of the field and the lilies, how that their splendor surpassed that of the great King Solomon centuries before. And Jesus directs us to seek first, to seek the kingdom of God, and that these things of time, not of eternity, they will be added to us, because our Heavenly Father knows what we need, and he cares for us even more than he cares for the birds who he feeds daily. He cares for us more than all of his other created beings. He cares for you. Never doubt that. We then come to Luke chapter 12 and verse 35, where Jesus directs us pointedly to be in readiness, to be in anticipation of our Master to come, and that we not be slack, that we not be careless in the attention that we give to our hearts. And Jesus, he has been really driving on this in speaking about covetousness, speaking about fear and worry. Now he says, be dressed in readiness. He's saying that a servant who comes into his master's presence in his pajamas, he is not dressed in readiness. He's dressed for something. Surely he's dressed for sleep. But Jesus says that we are to be dressed, we are to be prepared, we are to be outfitted in readiness. The Apostle Paul in Ephesians chapter 6 speaks of the armament that God has provided for each and every believer. And it's good for us to be dressed in that weaponry constantly. Here Jesus says, be dressed in readiness and keep your lamps lit. He is saying, let there be a light to guide you on your way. Be like men who are waiting for their master when he returns from the wedding feast, so that they may immediately open the door to him when he comes and knocks, that they not be reclining deep within the house, and they need to get themselves and assemble themselves for the master, but that they're waiting at the door. They have their hand on the latch, and at the first indication of their master's approach, that they might open, just as an automatic door properly opens, that the servant might open the door and welcome the master in. That is the manner in which Jesus speaks. He says, blessed are those slaves whom the master will find on the alert when he comes. Truly, I say to you that he will gird himself. Amazing what Jesus says here and the implications. He will gird himself to serve and have them recline at the table and will come up and wait on them. The master will want to honor the servants who have conducted themselves, who have prepared themselves, who have been in readiness, keen, in order to serve their master and to attend to him. Whether he comes in the second watch or even in the third and finds them so, blessed, blessed are those slaves. But be sure of this, Jesus continues, that if the head of the house had known at what hour the thief was coming, he would not have allowed his house to be broken into. There is a preparation for all things. And Jesus concludes, you too, be ready.
For the Son of Man is coming at an hour that you do not expect. Jesus is looking into the future and he is saying, there is a time, there is an hour appointed of the Heavenly Father when the Son will return in power and in glory. And that day, that hour, has not been declared to anyone. It is in the Father's keeping, the Heavenly Father's keeping. But sooner and sooner it comes. Sooner and sooner we approach. And we ought to be those slaves that have our hand on the handle and ready to welcome the Master when he comes, eagerly anticipating. And it means not simply a particular garment that we wear. It is more a heart readiness than a body readiness. It is a heart that is ready and eager and glad to receive the Lord so that no sins, large or small, slip through the cracks and we say, oh, that's not a big deal. But that we take holiness seriously. We take serving one another, loving one another, caring for one another with all seriousness. Because we've been to the cross of Calvary and we've known forgiveness ourselves, and so it is to others that we share this. Have you been to the cross? And are you waiting in readiness? Oh, I would bid you to come to the Lord Jesus, for he is coming soon. And I bid you to be in readiness, even as he has exhorted us to do.

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1: Hi, this is Ben Lowell, and this is Back to the Bible Canada with Dr. John Neufeld. We continue our series today, Danger from Within, with a message titled, The Danger from Within. So let's turn in our Bibles to 2 Peter chapter 2, verses 1 to 3, as we join Dr. Neufeld now.
2: Nations and empires, when they crumble and fall, are not normally destroyed from without. Of course, they do lose major battles and are often supplanted by some other army or empire that does defeat them, but long before that happens, something significant has been changing from within. The principles upon which that nation was built have been forgotten. The foundations have been abandoned, and that's why the entire structure eventually falls. This is not a lecture on the rise and fall of nations, although if it was, I think I'd be making the point that the law of entropy also applies to human civilizations. Eventually, all human institutions begin to show cracks and begin to crumble. Eventually, they all fall. I mean, where are the ancient empires today? Everything, you know, from the empire of the Assyrians, the Babylonians, the Persians, the Greeks, the Romans, each had a period when they reached their ascendancy, and then came that period of collapse. And in each of those cases, the collapse came from within. It's from within that they were being weakened, leaving them then unable to withstand the dangers from without. I'm making that point today that although the Church of Jesus will never be defeated and lie in ruins as other cultures have, and yet the greatest threat we face is always from within. Look today at just one example. The Church of England, or as many know it as the Anglican Church, in England, that church is collapsing not because of threats from without, but because of something that was happening and is happening within. Today we're going to identify what that thing is, not of the Church of England, but of the Church of Jesus in every nation where it's found. So we've been studying 2 Peter, and we're about to come to the theme of the letter. It's found in three short verses, so we begin to read 2 Peter 2, 1 to 3. But false prophets also arose among the people, just as there will be false teachers among you who will secretly bring in destructive heresies, even denying the master who bought them, bringing upon themselves swift destruction. And many will follow their sensuality, and because of them, the way of truth will be blasphemed. And in their greed, they will exploit you with false words. Their condemnation from long ago is not idle, and their destruction is not asleep. You know, in the first chapter of 2 Peter, the chapter had been leading up to what we've just read today. It has been speaking first about the godliness of God's people, and then second, Peter ended chapter 1 by reminding the church they need to pay attention to the prophetic word, to the scripture. The prophetic scriptures, Peter has argued, should be trusted at all times. It was the Holy Spirit that inspired the scriptures. And the Spirit also watches over the interpretation of what's written. And here's the truth upon which everything the church teaches and believes stands. Here is, in the scripture, the life of the church. Now then, in the first three verses that we've just read, Peter then gives us the importance of guarding the church from within. I think we could divide everything that Peter says here into three points. In the first point, Peter talks of the ever-present danger. And in the second point, Peter discusses the ever-present gullibility that's often there in the church. And then in the third point, Peter mentions the ever-present reality of the judgment of God. So let's take those three points one at a time and see what we'll notice. First, the ever-present danger from verse 1a. But false prophets also arose among the people, just as there will be false teachers among you. So let's start with a basic truth. But false prophets also arose among the people. You know, back in chapter 1, Peter was discussing the First Testament prophets that none of them spoke according to their own imagination or produced their work by their own ingenuity or will. Rather, it was the Holy Spirit who carried them along. But that doesn't mean that every supposed person who claimed to be a prophet had that experience. You see, false prophets arose, and that wasn't a shock because, well, the First Testament repeatedly warns against false prophets. Just think about Moses' words in Deuteronomy 13:1-3. He said, "If a prophet or a dreamer of dreams arises among you and gives you a sign or a wonder, and the sign or wonder that he tells you comes to pass, and if he says, 'Let us go after other gods which you have not known, and let us serve them,' you shall not listen to the words of that prophet or that dreamer of dreams. For the Lord your God is testing you to know whether you love the Lord your God with all your heart and with all your soul." See, this warning is the theological warning. It goes this way. Either God constantly contradicts himself, or he doesn't. See, at Mount Sinai, as he gave the Ten Commandments, he said, "You shall have no other gods before me." But now prophets were arising, and they were saying, "But we can learn a great deal from the gods of the Canaanites." And then these prophets did miracles, so what should you do? And the answer will have to be, either God always speaks the truth, or he contradicts himself. If you follow the false prophet, you'll obviously deny earlier revelation. There are plenty of other warnings of false prophets in the First Testament, and we're not going to have the time to look at all of them, but we can come to some conclusions. There were true and false prophets, and God wanted people to know how to distinguish between them. Now then, here's the contemporary warning. Just as there were false prophets then, so there are false teachers now. Now, many have wondered about Peter's wording here. False prophets in the past, false teachers in the present. Is Peter saying, at least in his day, there were no false prophets in the early church? Well, no, I think there were false prophets in the early church, but I think Peter is specifically drawing attention to people who don't claim to be prophets, but who do claim to teach. And I would imagine some of them claim to teach the scriptures. They may have been scripture twisters. And as we continue to read through the second chapter of 2 Peter, we're going to find out exactly what it is that they were teaching. But the point behind all of this is rather simple. Peter is saying, look, nothing's ever changed. So many of the false prophets of the past led many of Israel to accept the worship of idols and false gods, as well as to break all of God's laws. So also today, there are many false teachers who are doing exactly the same thing. See, nothing has changed. The ongoing threat against the church has always been this threat. People who claim to speak for God, but who lead God's people astray. People who pretend to be spiritual, and who then lead people into a spirituality that both destroys their lives, but also destroys local churches and denominations, as well as the Christian movement in entire countries. The result is always the same. It's the destruction of the church. Yeah, I do know that in some parts of the world, the Christian church has been reduced to a small part of what it has been before. But I would argue, even in those places where persecution took a terrible toll, that persecution never defeated the church. But where false teaching and false teachers were allowed, it was always devastating. Sometimes not immediately, but always eventually. And so that's the alarm bell. But also the news that if this is going on, we need not think it's never happened before. I mean, this kind of thing has always happened. So let's move to Peter's second point, and it's the warning about the gullibility of so many within the church. Perhaps that's to be expected. People are taught to trust God in everything, and perhaps that, you know, that trusting nature simply carries over into trusting what any teacher says without doing the hard work of discernment. And then there are always those people who are going to say, look, we need to keep everything positive. Warning against false teachers, that seems so negative. You know, whatever the reasons are, the truth is, not only were there false teachers and false prophets in the past, but there were also gullible people in the past. Now, as we read through these few verses, we will, if we pay attention, see that Peter is giving us several, I'll say, five marks of false teachers. Let's look at the first one, verse 1b. Who will secretly bring in destructive heresies, even denying the master who bought them, bringing upon themselves swift destruction. Did you notice that there is among false teachers, and this is common, Peter calls it secretly bringing in destructive heresies, and the key word is the word secret. Galatians 2:4, Paul says, false brothers secretly were brought in. Jude verse 4 says, for certain people have crept in unnoticed. I hope you get a theme here. You know, I've noticed that among false teachers, and please note this, they don't quickly tell you what they believe or where they're coming from. And they don't wear a hat that says false teacher either. They don't quickly tell you what they believe or the fundamental Christian doctrines they deny. It's only after they've been teaching for some time that they begin to slip in their destructive heresies. And by that time, many are taken in by the effectiveness of their communication style or how likable they are, how endearing they are. And so when the first bit of heresy passes by, the gullible readily slough it off. But the difference between them and the true teachers of the word is this. True teachers have a statement of faith and are rather obvious about what they teach and about what they believe.
1: Every year at this time, I find myself saying the same thing and meaning it more each time. Thank you. You don't have to give, but you do. And that says something powerful about your love for God's word and your desire to see it reach people who need it most. 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So thank you for standing with us. We're deeply grateful, and we look forward to another year of ministry together. Thank you so much again. And if you want more information about Back to the Bible Canada, call us at 1-800-663-2425 or visit backtothebible.ca.
2: Notice the wording Peter uses. Peter says, they're teaching heresies. That word itself means opinion or variant. Now think of it this way. The role of any Christian teacher is not to teach his or her opinion. Rather, it's to teach what is the intent of Scripture. Now, I know that there have been disagreements over certain passages of Scripture, but the point is this. It's not the role of the true and faithful teacher to come up with his or her own opinions, but rather to so acquaint themselves with the Scripture that when the faithful modern teacher teaches, it's as if the ancient prophet or apostle were himself teaching. But false teachers introduce their own opinions, their own variations, and in the end what they teach is untrue. That is, it doesn't reflect the intentions of the original authors of Scripture. But Peter's not done with the word heresy. He adds the adjective destructive. It's a destructive heresy. It always destroys. It ruins faith. It also, as we're going to see, ruins Christian morality. It leads people into unholy living. Their lives no longer reflect the gospel of Jesus. And then Peter adds, they deny the master who bought them. And stop and consider these men. The Greek word for deny means to say no. To whom are they saying no? The answer is to their master. It's a reference to Jesus. Jesus as Lord bought them as his slaves, and now they think they can refuse his commands. And by phrasing it as he does, Peter makes it clear that these false teachers were acceptable members of the church at one point in time. At one point in time, they appeared to be loyal followers of Jesus. So stop again and ask the wider question. Were these people genuinely saved? And then, at some point in time, did they say no to Christ? Because at least, as some understand this passage, it seems to indicate these people were actually born again, had eternal life, bought by the blood of Christ, and then lost their salvation. I don't think so. I think Wayne Grudem helps us here, and he thinks Peter is referring to Deuteronomy 32, verse 6. That passage says, "Do you thus repay the Lord, you foolish and senseless people? Is not he your father who created you, who made you and established you?" So the wording for who created you, well, that can also be translated who bought you. See, just like ancient Israel, thinks Grudem, is the idea that God took possession of Israel, that he bought them from slavery, but now they need to respond in faith and obedience. In short, Grudem thinks that these false teachers were just like the false teachers in Israel who came along with the people of God under Moses, but who continued to say no to God whenever he commanded them to trust and obey. And I think that makes good sense. This is very much like the parable that Jesus gave of the seed falling on four different kinds of soil. You know, the second and third kinds of soil, the soil that either produced thistles or the rocky soil. You see, in both of those cases, those people appeared to be growing in the faith, but there was something wrong about the soil from the very beginning. In the same way, these people that Peter speaks of were bought by their Lord to be among the community of God's people, but I'd argue they were never saved. And this played out as they began to be accepted and were allowed to teach. This is a very important point, because it should remind us that we need always to hold our Bible teachers to account. Of course, no one will get everything right all the time, but these people are saying no to their Lord. That is, there are some who seem to submit to Christ, and then later they deny him, and then are forever damned, and that's sobering. Now notice the next thing that Peter tells us about these people, and we find that in verse 2a. And many will follow their sensuality. Now, there's something wrong about their morality. And that word sensuality usually implies sexually licentious behavior. Later on in this chapter, Peter's going to mention the sensual conduct of Sodom and Gomorrah. Then in chapter 2, verse 14, he's going to mention that their eyes are full of adultery. And then verse 18, he's going to mention the sensual passions of the flesh. Now, some have argued that the word translated as sensuality, however, can also be translated as completely lacking in any moral restraint. You know, in that case, the word would include both sexual sin, but also a great number of other sins. Some have suggested that the word should be translated as shameful ways. But however we translate the word, clearly Peter is describing people who follow a lifestyle of licentiousness. They have no inner sense of restraint. And Peter is saying that what attracts people to false teachers is that they teach in such a way that people are encouraged to listen to their lower passions and act on them. Gone are the stern warnings of breaking God's moral law. In its place is the idea of a kind of freedom that allows the lower passions to come to the fore. Self-expression, they say, rather than purity and obedience. That kind of attitude is troubling because it's widely felt in today's church. People talk less today about Christian ethics and more about Christian freedom. And those who insist on standards of holiness are now often branded as legalists. Christianity, we're told, is not about do's and don'ts. See, I find that last statement troubling because it's undoubtedly true that we're not saved from our sins by following a list of do's and don'ts, but rather by confessing our sins, appealing to God through Christ for his mercy. It's decidedly, however, untrue that faith in Christ doesn't involve any do's and don'ts. Yeah, we are to pray and seek God. That's a do. And no, we must not commit adultery or worship other gods or dishonor your father and mother. That's a don't. There is a Christian lifestyle. There's a Christian code of ethics. The commands of God in Christ are not suggestions. You see, we're slaves of Christ whose lives are not our own. And so we've noticed, first, the secretive agenda of the false teachers, who are never clear about what they believe, and now we see their lack of objective morality. Notice also their popularity. Notice how Peter puts this in the beginning of verse 2. And many will follow their sensuality. That's the thing. Many will. The false teachers become popular. I mean, they wouldn't be a threat if they weren't. And notice then the phrase, and because of them, the way of truth will be blasphemed. And that's to say that the gospel will have a tarnished reputation. And that's not hard to imagine, is it? All one has to do is to think about the sexual scandals that have haunted leadership in the church today. People, says Peter, will look at the lifestyle of the false teachers and they will speak against the gospel. How can the gospel be true if it produces those kind of leaders? Then one more item. It is to the motives of false teachers, verse 3. And in their greed, they will exploit you with false words. And the key word here is exploitation. You see, false teachers use their followers for a motive that's different from what is stated. You see, you can tell a true Christian leader because of the motivation of that leader. You see, the motivation is that individuals become true followers of Christ. They know how to pray, to witness to their neighbor, show compassion and love to all, seek to glorify God in everything. See, good Christian leaders, that's their motivation. False teachers are different. With some, it's the fame that they want. With other, it's the money. Still others look for sexual trysts. And still others long for the power that they can wield over others. It's always exploitation. It's always using the other person for their own needs. So let's review where we've been. Peter has warned that false teachers have always been a problem. And then second, he's warned of the gullible and the nature of false teachers. Now last of all, notice that Peter wants everyone to understand where all of this is going. What's the end of the matter? The end of verse 3. Their condemnation from long ago is not idle, and their destruction is not asleep. And it's this statement that takes us to the heart of 2 Peter. People will ask, says Peter, where is the promise of his second coming? People have been talking about this kind of thing, that is, the end of the world and the great judgment, since time immemorial. And nothing like that ever happens. And so given that attitude, it's no wonder that the false teachers have no fear of contradicting Scripture and carrying on in sensuality. Nothing ever happens when people do that, they say. But Peter says their condemnation is not idle. He means it's simply not true that God is doing nothing. Judgment is coming, and it has been planned for a very long time. So Peter's not saying, look, you'll get yours in your lifetime. After all, the godless people of Noah's time got theirs in their lifetime. But that's not the point here. The point is that the times of judgment in history are a reminder that the final judgment will come. Judgment is not asleep. And so we return to the great danger within the church. False teaching, something so severe, it can devastate a church or a denomination, even a Christian witness in a nation. If Christians don't take that threat seriously, immoral Christianity is going to spread. The gospel of Jesus will be lost, and the church in a given area will come to demise. Oh, how important to hold to what is true.
1: Thanks for your message today, John. Can I ask you, maybe you could give us an example of what false teaching might look like today?
2: Well, there are so many different varieties of false teaching, but, you know, if I'm listening carefully to this word that we have in 2 Peter, I'm going to say that the false teaching in our day is self-focused rather than God-focused. And it's all about getting the things that you want out of your life now, which really, you know, I'm going to say that's code. It's code for living out your own fleshly desires rather than crucifying the flesh and living with unreserved abandonment for Christ. So, you know, that's, I think the sign of a false teacher is, you know, you can have your best life now rather than, you know, give it all away and count on Christ's promise of being true in eternity.
1: Thanks so much, John. 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
4: Dads get a bad rap these days. An extraterrestrial tapping into our TV signals would think Earth dads are deadbeats. Spend a night in front of the tube and you'll wonder how your father managed to lace his shoes up in the morning. But it's not always so, is it? Not long ago, we said goodbye to a man of honor. He had godly character and unending peppermints for his grandchildren. He was my dad. A few days later, I sat down and wrote these words. We laid you to rest on a Wednesday under the wide Alberta sky. Forgive me, Dad, but I cried like a baby. Saying goodbye to one I've admired since I was knee-high to a tricycle isn't easy. The night before you crossed the River Jordan, we crowded your bed and sang the hymns you loved to hear. You took my daughter's hand and kissed it, making another memory she'll carry for life. And that's what you were about, Dad, memories. When I was a lad, I loved to sneak up on you and watch what you were doing when you didn't know I was there. When you thought no one was watching, I learned to laugh. I saw you smack your thumb with a hammer, and I knew you'd swear. Instead, you danced around using strong language like, oh, shoot. If anyone had reason to cuss, it was you. Your mother died when you were two, leaving you to be raised by crazy uncles in a home where the unspeakable was commonplace. But you never shouldered a backpack of grudges. You lived life with a twinkle. When you thought no one was watching, I learned how to treat a lady. I learned to honor her and open doors for her. I learned to let her stroll on the inside of the sidewalk, so when we're hit by an oncoming truck, she'll still be around to take care of the kids. When you thought no one was watching, I learned what was worth chasing. You avoided the deceptive staircase promising success, investing instead in memories. In a file marked will, you seemed to misplace a note Mom gave you listing your attributes. She made you sound like Father Teresa, on time for work, a gentleman, filled with integrity, wholesome in speech, loves family, loves God. I guess it was filed correctly. It's the best inheritance a kid could hope for. When you thought no one was watching, I learned how to bring God's word to life. Hours before you passed away, I had you to myself. You were struggling to breathe and my singing didn't help, so I opened the same old King James Bible I watched you read when I was a boy. You'd underlined some glorious verses and I read them to you, of that place where our tears will be wiped dry and our question marks straightened into exclamation points. When I looked up, you were sound asleep. Friday morning, the sun rose on your face, and you simply stopped breathing. No more tears, no more Alzheimer's, home free. When you thought no one was watching, I learned how to die, with relationships intact, with nothing left unsaid. Four of your five children were there. When we went to tell Mom of your passing, Tim asked, "Did you know why we're here?" "Money," said your wife of 62 years. You'd have been so proud of her. She held your hand then, clinging to the last of your warmth. "I'd like to take one more stroll in the grass with him," she smiled. "Wouldn't we all?" When they came to take you away, she simply said, "Thanks for all the years, sweetheart." "I'd like to thank you, too, for hunting trips and fishing lessons, for majoring on the majors, and for 1,000 timeless memories. Most of all, thanks for giving me a tiny glimpse of what God looks like. Tonight, I'll lay flowers on your grave and pass the tears, determined to keep that twinkle alive, to live so the preacher won't have to lie at my funeral as you cheer me on all the way home."
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6: A severe thunderstorm watch is in effect for the southwest. An air quality warning is also in effect for the Killarney-Manitou region. Partly cloudy skies tonight, small chance of showers this evening with a risk of a severe thunderstorm and a low of 16. Clearing up in the morning on Friday, a high of 26. Friday night clear and a low of 14. A mix of sun and cloud Saturday with a high of 29. Sunshine returning Sunday, a high of 32. Monday sunny with a high of 28. And sunshine Tuesday, a high of 23. Stay one step ahead of the weather with a forecast on your Discover Westman app.

A warm welcome to our program, Prophecy for Today, where we study biblical prophecy and its application to our daily life. It's a wonderful day to worship God. I'm William Steves. Let's pray. Dear Heavenly Father, we rejoice in the gift of salvation we enjoy by your grace. Thank you for the blood of Christ, our wonderful Savior, who has cleansed us from sins. I pray you would work in the hearts of our listeners today, especially if there are any tuned in who do not know you. Convict them of their sin, and draw them to yourself. And it's in Jesus' name we pray. Amen.

Maranatha, friends, the Lord is coming. Luke 2:46-49. And it came to pass that after 3 days they found him in the temple, sitting in the midst of the doctors, both hearing them and asking them questions. And all that heard him were astonished at his understanding and answers. And when they saw him, they were amazed. And his mother said unto him, Son, why hast thou thus dealt with us? Behold, thy father and I have sought thee sorrowing. And he said unto them, How is it that ye sought me? Wist ye not that I must be about my father's business? When he was 12, Jesus traveled down to Jerusalem with his parents, but he did not immediately return with them. Rather, he remained in the temple, and we are told that he astonished the doctors of the law, the priests, and the Pharisees. Although he was a child, nevertheless, Christ was still the Son of God, and taught as one who had authority, not as one of the scribes. He knew the word of God, and he taught the word of God. Even when his parents ask him of his reasons for staying behind, he makes it clear that teaching the truth of God's word was always a part of the ministry that God had prepared for him. 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I'm William Steves. 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And our United States address is The People's Gospel Hour, Post Office Box 55862, Boston, Massachusetts, 02205.

0: And now, the familiar voice of Pastor Perry F. Rockwood, who is at home with the Lord.
1: Shall we pray? Heavenly Father, we're so thankful to be in the presence of God. We rejoice today in thy love. We rejoice in the Word of God. We rejoice in the working of the Holy Spirit. We rejoice in thy presence and promises with us day by day. We rejoice in the blessed hope which is ours that Jesus is coming. And today, Father, I just thank thee for each one listening in. Thou dost know the need, the burden of every heart. Lord, minister today in a personal way. And I just pray for the many who are not saved, many who are religious but lost. Father, draw them to thyself this day. I pray in Jesus' name, amen. As we look at the book of Habakkuk, chapter 2, we find that after that great text, the just shall live by faith, the prophecy turns to a series of woes in which the sins of the Babylonians are unmasked. And of course, judgment is promised, because judgment will come where there is sin. Now notice very carefully, in the midst of these words of doom, chapter 2, verses 5 to 19, a window is opened, as it were, and the light of the coming glory of the millennial age shines through. The prophet declares, verse 14, "For the earth shall be filled with the knowledge of the glory of the Lord, as the waters cover the sea." After that pronouncement of judgment is finished, it is, as it were, a pause. And then we have a solemn call to silence before him who's been speaking through the prophet. Verse 20, "But the Lord is in his holy temple. Let all the earth keep silence before him." Now notice how the prophet was strengthened in the Lord. The last chapter, though called a prayer, the prophet upon Shigionoth, it is in the form of a psalm. The word Shigionoth may refer to a musical instrument or a particular kind of song. This psalm contains some of the most lofty poetry in Scripture. Notice the words. It opens, "O Lord, I have heard thy voice and was afraid. O Lord, revive thy work in the midst of the years. In the midst of the years, make known in wrath, remember mercy." Verse 2. My, that's a verse that speaks to me. Revive thy work. As we look into the Word of God, that word revive, we find, first of all, it refers to me. Revive me. Revive me. God's people need revival today. There's such an indifference, coldness, lukewarmness, prosaic, just simply traditionalism. So little reality in the presence of God. Revive thy work. There's not the burden for souls. There's not the appetite for God's word. There's not the burden for prayer. People don't come out to prayer meetings like they used to. People don't come out Sunday night like they used to. Christians are taken up somehow with the world and with television and with the internet and with the pleasures of sin for the season and with the things of the world. And how we need revival to get back with God. The work of the Lord is handicapped because of the lack of revival. So much more could be done, and that's why the devil has taken over. That's why our government is passing so many laws against the Bible. 100% against the Bible, because the church is weak and the church has no voice. That's why sin is abounding today. We're not hearing sin preached. We're not hearing judgment preached. We're not hearing repentance preached. We're not hearing salvation preached like we used to be. A preacher from New Jersey called me and he says, "You know, we're not getting the preaching of the gospel on the radio like we used to. We get lots of teaching, teaching, teaching, teaching. But little gospel, pointing out that man is a sinner on the way to hell. He needs to repent and trust Christ alone for salvation." He said, "We're not getting that kind of preaching today," and I agree with him. Oh, I pray today, Lord, revive me. Revive thy people. Revive thy work in the midst of the years. And I believe we're in the midst of the years today. We need revival. Oh, that God might speak. Just for example, how much time this past week have you spent reading the Word of God? How much time have you spent in prayer? Now compare that to the time you spend on television, on the internet, on the things of the world, the things of time. How many have you witnessed to this past week? The multitudes are lost on the way to hell. And most of them can say, no man careth for my soul. No man careth for my soul. Nobody cares for me. I never went to church for 7 years. And in 7 years, no one ever knocked at our door and said, would you like to come to Sunday school? Would you like to come to church? Nobody cared if we went to hell or not. And that's the situation today all over the land. And I can say with a backhook today, oh Lord, I have heard thy speech. I was afraid. Revive thy work in the midst of the years. Revive thy work. And if you're not saved or not sure that you're saved, God wants to save you today. Christ Jesus came into the world to save sinners, of whom I am chief. And it's so wonderful to come as a sinner. It's the only way to come. And put your trust in Christ, who paid your sin debt through the shedding of his blood. And whosoever shall call upon the name of the Lord shall be saved. Come unto me, all ye that labor and are heavy laden, and I'll give you rest. This broadcast is sponsored by the People's Gospel Hour, Halifax, Nova Scotia, Canada, B3J3A1. Our United States address, the People's Gospel Hour, Box 55862, Boston, Massachusetts, 02205. 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
3: A severe thunderstorm watch is in effect for the southwest. An air quality warning is also in effect for the Killarney-Manitou region. Partly cloudy skies tonight, small chance of showers this evening with a risk of a severe thunderstorm and a low of 16. Clearing up in the morning on Friday, a high of 26. Friday night clear and a low of 14. A mix of sun and cloud Saturday with a high of 29. Sunshine returning Sunday, a high of 32. Monday sunny with a high of 28 and sunshine Tuesday, a high of 23. Stay one step ahead of the weather with the forecast on your Discover Westman app.
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1: I'm Candace Dirksen with your local news, streaming now through the Discover West Van app. The Killarney Food Grains Grow Project managed to dodge the extreme weather systems that hit Killarney earlier this month. The 160-acre field of wheat east of town is right on track, according to field manager Myron Peters.
2: Right now, it's fully headed out at this stage, and so right now, it is sitting in a very good spot. We've been very fortunate that we've had a little bit of excessive moisture at times out there, but no hail as we know of. Just got updated that we had 6 tenths of rain out on the field, and our last fungicide application was done a couple days ago, so we should be okay yet.
1: The Killarney Food Grains Grow Project continues fundraising efforts to help cover field input costs. You can contact any of the Killarney committee members should you wish to donate. And Boundary Co-op is calling out for applications for a new funding opportunity in their trading area. Marketing manager Cheryl Rushing says $20,000 has been designated for the Community Builders Fund, a new program through Federated Co-op.
3: This is a brand new program. 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They wanted to build more on local giving, and they knew that retail co-ops knew their communities best. So there is some funding available that has been allocated to each co-op. So now we've built a program around that funding.
1: Application deadline for co-op's Community Builders Fund is Saturday, August 1st, before midnight. Get the news of the day conveniently delivered to your email inbox. 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
1: A severe thunderstorm watch is in effect for the southwest. An air quality warning is also in effect for the Killarney-Manitou region. Partly cloudy skies tonight, small chance of showers this evening with a risk of a severe thunderstorm and a low of 16. Clearing up in the morning on Friday, a high of 26. Friday night clear and a low of 14. A mix of sun and cloud Saturday with a high of 29. Sunshine returning Sunday, a high of 32. Monday sunny with a high of 28 and sunshine Tuesday, a high of 23. Stay one step ahead of the weather with the forecast on your Discover Westman app.
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0: Unleashing God's Truth, One Verse at a Time. Here is John MacArthur with Grace to You.
1: We will be everything God created mankind to be, radiating even the glory of God shining through our redeemed and resurrected humanity. We will be like Christ in His transfiguration. Radiant glory.
2: Welcome to Grace to You, the Bible teaching ministry of John MacArthur. I'm your host, Phil Johnson. Perhaps you sat at the bedside of a loved one ravaged by old age or disease, or your doctor has given you a diagnosis of cancer and followed it up with the words stage 4 or terminal. In those sobering moments, what hope is there? Where can you look for encouragement and comfort and peace? John MacArthur helps you answer those questions today as he continues his study titled, The End is Not the End. It's a biblical look at death and what comes after, particularly for followers of Christ. And with that, here's John.
1: Well, let's open our Bibles to 1 Corinthians chapter 15 and look at Paul's chapter on resurrection. The resurrection of believers is the theme of this chapter. The Bible promises a redemption of the body, not just the spirit, not just the soul, not just the inner person. Romans 8:23 says that we are waiting for the redemption of our body. Now, Paul has four lines of argument. First of all, there is an analogy. He talks about an analogy to help us understand resurrection. Then he talks about the form of resurrection. Then he talks about the contrasts and then the prototype of a resurrection body. Let's begin with the analogy in verse 36. You fool. You're foolish because you think you're smart and you're a fool. Listen to what I have to say to explain resurrection. First, he starts with an analogy. It is the analogy of seed, the planting of seed that produces some kind of result in what grows out of that seed. Secondly, Paul moves from the analogy to the form of resurrection down in verse 39. It's incredible to realize the massive, incomprehensible, creative power of God. No two people are alike. No two plants are alike. No two animals are alike. No two flowers are alike. No two blades of grass are alike. So also is the resurrection of the dead. We're not going to be resurrected as

distinctives and with its differences. Just as you differ from everybody else now, you will then. Just as you are you now, you will be then. So that you will know each other in heaven. You say, well, will we recognize each other? It won't be a matter of recognition. It'll be a matter of innate knowledge. Because there will be nothing that you don't know. You will know as you are known. So the form, not a problem for God. Not a problem for God. He can prepare a body. Eric Sauer wrote, so the graveyards of man become the seed plots of resurrection. And the cemeteries of the people of God become the resurrection fields of their promised perfection. Now, having said that, there are two more points to Paul's thoughts here. Number three, we've seen the analogy in the seed. We've seen the form in looking at all the bodies throughout heaven and earth. The contrasts are on his mind starting in verse 42. The contrasts. This is very interesting. It, speaking of the resurrection of the dead, the body, it is sown a perishable body. It is raised an imperishable body. It is sown in dishonor. It is raised in glory. It is sown in weakness. It is raised in power. It is sown a natural body. It is raised a spiritual body. If there is a natural body, there is also a spiritual body. The chief objection, of course, from the typical Greek denier of resurrection was that the body was corruptible and the body was subject to decay. So Paul's showing us how this ceases to be a problem in the resurrection by a series of contrasts. We get these contrasts very, very clearly. In verse 42 and 43, yes, what died was perishable. What is raised is imperishable. What died was sown in dishonor but raised in glory, sown in weakness, raised in power. Sown natural, raised spiritual. These are contrasts. Let me just look a little more closely at them. The Authorized Version used to say, sown in corruption, raised in incorruption. The whole of life for man, from the cradle to the grave, is in the sphere of corruption. What does that mean? It means that the first breath you take is the beginning of your dying. This is corruption, dust to dust. The moment you're born, you begin to die. Corruption begins to function and operate. It is a property of man's earthly body. And second, he says, not only is this resurrection body sown a perishable body, but raised an imperishable, verse 43, it is sown in dishonor, it is raised in glory. There is a sowing in dishonor. This is the dishonor of death. This is the dishonor of dying. No matter how intelligent you are, no matter how handsome you are, no matter how brilliant you are, no matter how successful you are, no matter how much you've accomplished, you begin to show signs of dishonor, corruption. Sin takes its toll. And all your beauty and youth and brilliance and strength and power and influence begin to fade. And you go from whatever honor you received to dishonor. And if you ever wonder about that, just go visit a home for old people and see some of the brightest and the most honorable people in a state of utter dishonor. We all get there unless our life is snatched away before. Sin is ultimately going to dishonor us. It's going to turn us into something that needs to be removed from society and put away and locked up. Human life eventually becomes dishonorable in that sense, in the bodily sense. It always amazes me to go to a funeral and see what they do to the body
to try to give it some honor.

0: makeup, dressing corpses in their Sunday best, putting them in a fine casket. And yet we all know this is the ultimate indignity, the ultimate dishonor. But, says Paul, it is raised in glory. It is raised in glory. What does that mean? In the picture of that, Matthew 17, transfiguration, glory of Christ. It is raised in radiant glory. It is raised in the full manifestation of divine creation intention. This doesn't mean we'll be like Adam. No, we will not be like Adam before he fell. We will be like Adam would have been if he had never sinned. We will be glorified. Romans 8, he says that. Whom he has chosen, he justified, and he glorified. When we come out of the grave, there will be no dishonor. We will be everything God created mankind to be. Full human glory, radiating even the glory of God shining through our redeemed and resurrected humanity. We will be like Christ in His transfiguration, radiant glory. Saints are viewed in pictures in the book of Revelation as literally radiating light, garments of radiating light and glory. When we die, we are sown in the ground like a seed that is perishable. We are raised imperishable. We are sown like a seed that is in dishonor. We are raised in glory. Thirdly, in verse 43, we are sown like a seed in weakness, raised in power. Nothing is weaker than a dead body. We are even weak when we're alive. We get weaker as life goes on. We're subject to disease, heartache, failure, injury. We can't fulfill our dreams. We can't fulfill our desires. We can't conquer our weaknesses. We can't overcome our temptations. Finally, in death, we are utterly helpless. We are sown then in weakness. Nothing weaker than a dead body. But we are raised in power. Raised in power. When we are raised, there will be no weakness. We will be raised possessing eternal power, divine power, the power that is generated in and through us by the very life of God in us. No more the sting of defeat. No more the bitterness of disappointment. No more the shame of failure. No more the impossibility of certain accomplishments and efforts. We will live in a sphere of power and triumph and victory. That's why over in verse 54 says, death is swallowed up in victory. We come out of the grave victorious. Death, where is your victory? Death, where is your sting? The sting of death is sin. The power of sin is the law. But thanks be to God who gives us the victory through our Lord Jesus Christ. Martin Luther said about the human body, as weak as it is now, without all power and ability when it lies in the grave, so strong will it eventually become when the time arrives, so that not a thing will be impossible for it. It will have the mind for it, and it will be so light, says Luther, so agile, that in an instant it can float here below on earth or above in heaven, describing our moving back and forth in the new heavens and the new earth. Yes, the grave does declare the body to be sown in corruptibility, dishonor, and weakness, and it decays. No matter how grandiose the eulogy is, no matter how well-dressed the corpse is, no matter how ornate the funeral, no matter how sweet the fragrances, no matter how beautiful the flowers, it is death, it is decay, the seed sown. But when the resurrection comes, out of the grave will come for the believer a new body. It will be a body raised imperishable, raised in glory, and raised in power. And summing it up in verse 44, It is sown a natural body, it is raised a spiritual body. If there's a natural body, there's also a spiritual body. Natural means pertaining to the flesh. Natural means pertaining to this life. It has to do with the present life. It's the natural man, 1 Corinthians 2:14. That's what this body is for. When we go into the grave, we go sowing, that body is being sown as a natural body, a body designed to fit this present life. It's psukikon, it's psuke, flesh, natural life. As long as we live on earth, we're plagued by being natural, thus corruption, dishonor, and weakness. That all is part of sin, of course. The natural body then is not suitable for the life to come. It has to be sown. It has to die so that another body can come forth. Not a natural body, but that it be raised a spiritual body. That is, a body which is fit for the spiritual realm. Not a spirit, but a body suited for the spiritual realm. And again, I perhaps should read 2 Corinthians 5. Paul says, if this earthly tent, which is our house, is torn down, we have a building from God, a house not made with hands, eternal in the heavens. It's an eternal body. Indeed, in this house we groan, longing to be clothed with our dwelling from heaven, inasmuch as we, having put it on, will not be found naked. Indeed, while we are in this tent, we groan, being burdened, because we don't want to be unclothed, but to be clothed so that what is mortal will be swallowed up by life. And then he goes on to say, this is God's purpose for us. We give up a suke, flesh, for pneumaticon soma, a body that fits the spiritual realm, the realm where God dwells, fit for spiritual life. The body we have now is adapted to this lower place. The body we receive in resurrection will be adapted to that higher place. It is pneumaticon soma, a body transformed by the life-giving power of the Holy Spirit and adapted for our new residence in heaven. It will be a body of glory. Glory means it'll be a body where God's manifestation will radiate from us. We will possess divine life in every sense. We will radiate the very glory of God. Now you're saying to yourself, no, wait a minute, I still don't know what this thing's going to look like. So let me give you the final point that Paul makes, the prototype, verse 45. So also it is written, the first man, Adam, became a living soul. The last Adam became a life-giving spirit. However, the spiritual is not first, but the natural, then the spiritual. The first man is from the earth, earthy. The second man is from heaven. As is the earthy, so also are those who are earthy, and as is the heavenly, so also are those who are heavenly. Just as we have borne the image of the earthy, we will also bear the image of the heavenly. Paul loves to make comparisons between Adam and Christ. He does it a lot. He does it a lot. And he does it here again, comparing Adam to Christ, the heads of two families. Adam, of course, is the head of all those who are earthy. Christ is the head of all those who are heavenly. He contrasts these two. There is Adam, who became a living soul, quoting from Genesis 2, and he has given us natural life, life that is from the earth, earthy. But then there is Christ, who is the last Adam, who becomes a life-giving spirit, who gives us spiritual life. This is heavenly life. The last Adam gives us life suited for heaven, as the first Adam gave us life suited for earth. We all descend from Adam. We were all there in the loins of Adam. All of us have come from Adam and Eve. And Adam's nature, basically, is our nature. We're like Adam. Adam is the prototype of man's natural life in a natural body with sin. Jesus Christ is the prototype of man's spiritual life and his spiritual body. So if you ask the question, what will your body be like? It'll be like the resurrected body of Christ. That's the best that we can say. And they saw him, they recognized him, they talked with him, he ate with them, he walked through walls, he moved himself from one place to another instantaneously without traversing the space in between. He had a glory about him that was transcendent. He moved from earth to heaven. Adam, as originally created, gave us all our natural life. And with it, death. Christ, as risen from the dead, gives us our spiritual life. Incorruptible, glorified, powerful, spiritual life. Paul actually says in Philippians 3:21, we will have the body of his glory. There's that word glory again. 1 John 3:2, we will see him as he is. We will be like him. Different, radiant, transcendent, powerful, yet to be touched and felt. And Christ still had the scars of the wounds, still recognizable, the same Jesus. Do you remember Acts 1:11, Jesus ascended into heaven? The angel said, this same Jesus who is taken up from you will come. It's the same Jesus. That is the prototype for resurrection. So all that we know about the resurrected Christ is what we know about our resurrection bodies. Again, look at Philippians 3:20 and 21 for yourself. Look at all the records in the Gospels of Christ after his resurrection, and you'll see the prototype of our resurrected bodies. We bear now the image of Adam, the body of decay. Then we will bear the image of Christ, the body of glory. Now we are earthy, then we will be heavenly. Now we bear the image of the earthy, verse 49, then the image of the heavenly. We will be copies of the Lord Jesus Christ after his resurrection. It's just an incredible thing to realize. What an astonishing and amazing gift. That's going to happen. That resurrection is going to happen when our Lord comes. Listen to 1 Thessalonians 4. We believe, verse 14, that if Jesus died and rose again, even so God will bring with him those who have fallen asleep in Jesus. For this we say to you by the word of the Lord, that we are alive and remain till the coming of the Lord will not precede those who have fallen asleep. In other words, the dead will rise first. The Lord himself will descend from heaven with a shout, with the voice of the archangel, with the trumpet of God, and the dead in Christ will rise first. Then we who are alive and remain at the rapture will be caught up together with them in the clouds to meet the Lord in the air. So shall we always be with the Lord. What happens at the rapture when we're all going up into the air, those who are alive and those who are coming out of the graves? Verse 51 of 1 Corinthians 15 tells us, I tell you a mystery. We will not all sleep. We will all be changed in a moment, in the twinkling of an eye, at the last trumpet. For the trumpet will sound and the dead will be raised imperishable and we will be changed. And that is when this perishable must put on the imperishable and this mortal must put on immortality. That is when death is swallowed up in victory. That's the resurrection. That's what the Lord has prepared for us. A body fit for the full life of heaven. A body from which the glory of God will radiate. A body of power. A body without any human restrictions of time or space. A body that can eat but never need to. A body that can fly and move from one place to another freely. A body with no age, no time limitation. A body that exists in an eternal present of joy and peace, that knows no past and knows no future, just an eternal moment of peace and joy. A body exalted to be capable of doing everything that God designed man to do and far beyond what we can imagine. A body totally happy, totally content, totally at peace, totally satisfied, where there is no pain, no tears, no sorrow, no crying, no dying. A body of splendor described as dazzling, as transparent, as shining like the moon and the stars, as the brightness of the sky, as the sun in its strength, and as the Lord Jesus Christ in full resurrection glory. This is an amazing and astonishing promise. We will rise.
1: You're listening to Grace to You, the Bible teaching ministry of John MacArthur. John's current study is called The End is Not the End. In this study, John has been making the point that people live out their theology. They apply what they believe in the way that they live. Connecting that to our current topic, death and what comes after, I asked John in studio some years ago about how an accurate biblical understanding of what heaven is like should change the way believers live today. Here's what John said.
0: The more you know about heaven, the more attractive it becomes. The more you exhaust every single thing that you can find in the Bible about heaven, the more welcoming it is. And I'm not talking about foolish books that lie about people having trips to heaven. That doesn't happen. People going to heaven, coming back, and telling all kinds of crazy stories about what supposedly happened. That kind of deception, that kind of falsehood has no place among Christian people, even though those books sell in the millions. But the Bible does say a lot about heaven, and there's only been one person who came from heaven to earth, and that was the Lord Jesus Christ. He's the only one who came from heaven to earth. So what we know about heaven comes from him, the person of Christ who came from heaven, and from the book that God wrote, the scriptures, the Bible, and instructed us concerning heaven. I've written a book called The Glory of Heaven. This is the truth about heaven. This isn't some kind of fantasy. This isn't some kind of deception, some lies and curious imaginations about what heaven is like. This is the truth of what the Bible says. What is heaven really like? What will we do there? What is the role of the angels? Will we know each other? And so forth and so on. How do we comfort one another in the midst of the suffering of the loss of a friend or family member in the light of the fact they're going to heaven? Tremendously important for us to know that. That's why the Bible gives us so much information. Look, this is where we're going to spend forever, and we need to know all we can about it.
1: 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And John's book, The Glory of Heaven, paints a biblical portrait of life in heaven, your glorious future home if you're a Christian. 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
4: A severe thunderstorm watch is in effect for the southwest. An air quality warning is also in effect for the Killarney-Manitou region. Partly cloudy skies tonight. Small chance of showers this evening with a risk of a severe thunderstorm and a low of 16. Clearing up in the morning on Friday, a high of 26. Friday night clear and a low of 14. A mix of sun and cloud Saturday with a high of 29. Sunshine returning Sunday, a high of 32. Monday sunny with a high of 28. And sunshine Tuesday, a high of 23. Stay one step ahead of the weather with the forecast on your Discover Westman app.
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1: Access your news anytime by downloading the Pembina Valley Online app. I'm Candace Dirksen with your local news update. Communities along the Canada-U.S. border saw another round of summer showers yesterday morning, with reports of as much as an inch and a half of rain in some areas. For the Killarney Food Grains Bank Grow Project east of Killarney, field manager Myron Peters says the half section of wheat looks good despite the heavy rains, extreme heat, and threat of hail.
2: If we can maintain, you know, ideally that 25-degree weather, which is a big order, the wheat will just love that, and so will the canola. I mean, canola in the countryside is getting close to that 50% or maybe even more blooming stage, and it doesn't like those extreme temperatures either. So if we can keep the temp down just a little bit to what we versus what we had over the weekend, that would be great.
1: Killarney Food Grains Field received about 6/10 of rain during yesterday morning's thunderstorm. And Federated Co-op has launched a new program called the Community Builders Fund to support projects in participating co-op's trading areas. Marketing manager Cheryl Rushing says this new initiative is built on the legacy of the former Community Spaces program, but has more of a local focus.
3: Yeah, we want to target community groups and organizations, charities, nonprofits within our trading area and provide a capital funding grant for them for projects that we feel are beneficial to our communities. So those types of projects are what we're targeting. We know that they're going to support the widest number of people possible, and they're going to offer accessibility to all community members.
1: Eligible organizations can apply for the capital grant of $20,000 in one of four funding categories: recreation, community resources, social, and environmental conservation. Application deadline is midnight, August 1st. 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
1: A severe thunderstorm watch is in effect for the southwest. An air quality warning is also in effect for the Killarney-Manitou region. Partly cloudy skies tonight, small chance of showers this evening with a risk of a severe thunderstorm and a low of 16. Clearing up in the morning on Friday, a high of 26. Friday night clear and a low of 14. A mix of sun and cloud Saturday with a high of 29. Sunshine returning Sunday, a high of 32. Monday sunny with a high of 28 and sunshine Tuesday, a high of 23. Stay one step ahead of the weather with a forecast on your Discover Westman app.
4: Hi, I'm Dr. John Neufeld, and you're listening to Back to the Bible, Canada's Bible Minute. Worship comes easily when life is good. Joy and gratitude float on the surface of the soul with easy expression. But one's life is not always sunshine, is it? Troubles and trials can cloud our joy. This Sunday, God's people will gather to sing and serve and pray and fellowship, but some will come with broken hearts. How's that possible? In the Old Testament, pilgrims approaching God's temple sang Psalm 126, echoing Israel's captivity and Jerusalem's destruction. Verse 5 says, "Those who sow in tears shall reap with shouts of joy." Israel experienced real tears, but also real joy. Worship doesn't rise and fall with our life circumstances. It stands on the granite promise of God's sovereign hand and gracious heart. Tears last for a moment, but joy never ends. 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

Now, friends, let us turn aside, if we possibly can, for just a few moments, which we call the quiet time. Why, in every life there ought to be a quiet time. There ought to be a quiet time every day. We're going to be reading from the Holy Scriptures, the Bible, without comment, a few verses. We have some of the old songs today that are always a blessing, and we'll have a little time of prayer. You know, we read in the Holy Scriptures, in Job, the 37th chapter, "Hearken unto this, O Job, stand still and consider the wondrous works of God." Well, we want to encourage you to stand still and consider the wondrous works of God. Our hymn singer is Joseph Barclay, Lorne Whitney at the pipe organ, and this is Albert H. Salter speaking. Now, Joe's going to sing an old Welsh melody, at least this first hymn, is an old Welsh hymn. And as I have been in Wales, and I have been with many of you folks who may be joining with us right now over there, I know how you love this song. So let's all join together in singing, "Guide me, O thou great Jehovah."

Thank you, Joe. I'm glad that we were able to have several verses of this old hymn, because it ought really to be the prayer in days like this of each of our hearts, seeking the guidance of the Lord. I don't believe we have very often heard the gospel song which speaks the cry of a young 16-year-old Canadian lad. I didn't realize that it was written by a youth. That old song, "My Jesus, I Love Thee, I Know Thou Art Mine." This hymn was written by a 16-year-old Canadian boy on the occasion of his conversion in Toronto in 1858. His name was William Ralph Featherstone. The poem first appeared in the London Hymn Book in 1864, where it was seen by Dr. A.J. Gordon, who felt inspired to provide the present musical setting, and for many years its authorship was unknown, Featherstone being credited only within recent years, just a young lad. As you know, A.J. Gordon was more famous as a preacher of the gospel than as a songwriter, and he was born in New Hampshire in the United States in 1836 and died in Boston in 1895. And he wrote a number of very successful books and edited several hymnals. But this lovely gospel song with real feeling written by this 16-year-old Canadian lad, "My Jesus, I love thee, I know thou art mine, for thee all of the follies of sin I resign. My gracious Redeemer, my Savior art thou, if ever I love thee, my Jesus, 'tis now." Whether you're 16 or 60 or 90, let us join together in a moment of consecration now as Lauren Whitney plays this old hymn for us on the pipe organ.

Now, friends, shall we open the pages of the Holy Scriptures to 1 Peter, the second chapter. We trust that as we read, God will bless the reading of His Word to our hearts. Wherefore, laying aside all malice and all guile and hypocrisies and envies and all evil speakings, as newborn babes desire the sincere milk of the Word, that you may grow thereby. If so be ye have tasted that the Lord is gracious, to whom coming as unto a living stone, disallowed indeed of men, but chosen of God and precious, ye also as lively stones are built up a spiritual house, a holy priesthood, to offer up spiritual sacrifices acceptable to God by Jesus Christ. Wherefore also it is contained in the Scripture, Behold, I lay in Zion a chief cornerstone, elect, precious, and he that believeth on him shall not be confounded. Unto you therefore which believeth, he is precious. But unto them which be disobedient, the stone which the builders disallowed, the same is made the head of the corner, and a stone of stumbling, and a rock of offense, even to them which stumble at the word, being disobedient, whereunto also they were appointed. For even hereunto were ye called, because Christ also suffered for us, leaving us an example, that ye should follow his steps, who did no sin, neither was guile found in his mouth, who when he was reviled, reviled not again, when he suffered, he threatened not, but committed himself to him that judgeth righteously, who his own self bare our sins in his own body on the tree, that we, being dead to sins, should live unto righteousness, by whose stripes ye were healed. May God bless his word to our hearts. Just a word of prayer, and then Joe is going to sing for us. Our Father in heaven, how we do thank thee that our Savior was willing to give himself on Calvary's cross for us. We thank thee for this young lad who wrote from his heart, My Jesus, I love thee, as he saw his Savior hanging on the cross of Calvary. We just pray that thou wilt continue now to speak unto our hearts and draw us close to thee. In Jesus' name we pray with thanksgiving.

Thank you, Joe, and I can think of no better way to close these few moments of consecration and meditation today than just with the 24th verse here of 1 Peter, the second chapter we were reading about the Lord Jesus, who his own self bare our sins in his own body on the tree, that we, being dead to sins, should live unto righteousness, by whose stripes ye were healed.

Albert H. Salter will make his return after the weekend to bring us another Quiet Time Devotional on Monday morning at 5:15. Good morning, I'm Zach Drieger. Happy Friday to you. It is the 17th of July, and we are going to see what your weekend has in store in the weather department right now. Environment Canada has issued a yellow warning due to the air quality. Southeasterly winds bring in substantial smoke from fires in northwestern Ontario into the region today. Poor air quality will continue through tonight and tomorrow morning. And we do have a mainly cloudy day. High of 28, humidex of 35, and a UV index 8 or very high. Tonight is looking clear with an overnight low 15 degrees. Into the weekend, tomorrow a mix of sun and cloud around noon, high of 29, humidex of 36 for Saturday, Sunday sunny and a high of 31 degrees. Current conditions for here in the southwest, Melitta, Boisevane and Killarney 15 degrees, Brandon and Souris 18, Pilot Mound is at 19. 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It's been a wonderful week getting to start my days with you on the morning show, filling in for Chris Sumner, and we got one last one. I'll tell you everything we're going to chat about at 6 o'clock, and before we get there, we got a few more songs to enjoy this morning, starting with Trevor Pantsak, Gimme That Smile.

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1: Environment Canada has issued a yellow warning due to the air quality. Southeasterly winds bring in substantial smoke from fires in northwestern Ontario into the region today. Poor air quality will continue through tonight and tomorrow morning. And we do have a mainly cloudy day. High of 28, humidex of 35, and a UV index 8 or very high. Tonight is looking clear with an overnight low 15 degrees. Into the weekend, tomorrow, mix of sun and cloud around noon, high of 29, humidex of 36 for Saturday, Sunday sunny and a high of 31 degrees. Current conditions for here in the southwest, Melitta, Boisevain and Killarney, 15 degrees, Brandon and Souris, 18, Pilot Mound is at 19. Long-range forecast anytime you need it, any watches and warnings, courtesy of the weather page through your Discover Westman app. Getting pretty close to the start of the morning show. The countdown is on. 6 o'clock, we are going to get your Friday started. And I'm looking forward to one last morning with you this week. It's been fun filling in for Chris Sumner all the way Monday through Friday as he's been away from the studio. And we got one last one, so why not make it a great show? And we are going to do that at 6 o'clock. But first, a couple more songs to enjoy. Here's High Valley, My Way Back Home.

0: Brooks and Dunn, making it feel like a Friday morning with my Maria. It is July 17th. My name is Zach Drieger, and we are ready to go with the final morning show of the week. It's been a wonderful time hanging out with you every morning this week, filling in for Chris Sumner. It's always fun to start my day here in studio, even if I come back for the afternoon. I really like this morning shift with you. And we got one last one this week. We are going to look ahead to all the weekend fun we got coming up for you, like the Lawn and Garden Journal tomorrow morning, our Made in Manitoba Encore presentation with Daggers returning to the program. We'll check in with Harold Giesbrecht in Heart of the South, look at the weekend to come, the week that was. The news team will keep us current on all the latest local headlines and weather between now and 9:30, and we got some wonderful music to enjoy as well. It's going to be a great Friday morning, and thank you for joining me right off the top. It's 6 o'clock.
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2: Happy Friday. I'm Alexander Peters. Hope you're doing well. The Killarney chapter of Habitat for Humanity has announced they'll be starting their newest home building project in August. The committee recently announced they have their partnership family in place. Committee Chair Johanna Friesen shares more.
3: Yeah, we've been working hard over the last year, putting out the information that we are going to be building, putting out family selection information, and we're really excited to announce that we have made a partnership agreement, we have found a partner family, and are moving forward with our fall 2026 build. So we're really excited about that. We're really excited to partner together with the family. We're really excited to partner with the community and to get started.
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2: Clearing today, high of 29, humidex 35, UV index of 8. Tonight, clear. Low of 15. Saturday, a mix of sun and cloud, high of 29, humidex 36. Sunday, sunny, high of 31. Currently in Melitta, Boisvain, and Killarney, it is 15 degrees, 18 degrees in Brandon and Souris. And in Pilot Mound, it is 19 degrees. Winds are coming in from the northwest at 7 kilometers per hour with a relative humidity of 98%. Wherever you go, your local weather radar goes with you on Discover Westman.
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0: Hold the line, Rod Stewart, on a Friday morning. It is July 17th. My name is Zach Drieger. Weekend is knocking at the door, and mine is looking very similar to my last weekend, actually, where this morning my wife's going to be heading out to the city to hang out with a friend for the majority of the morning. In the afternoon, she's got to be back for a personal training client at 6:40, so she'll be back for the evening. But it'll be another one of those days where I'm basically holding down the fort at home, and then tomorrow she's back in the city to have lunch with a couple of other friends. You know, she's a teacher, she's on summertime, she's seeing all the people that she doesn't always get to see, so she's hanging out with a bunch of teacher friends in the city tomorrow who are also on their summertime. So again, I'll be holding down the fort, probably watching the World Cup third place game on Saturday. I'll definitely be watching the World Cup final on Sunday. But outside of that, not too many concrete plans. We do have a trip coming up at the end of the month, so a few more quiet weekends are just fine with me before we head out of the province for almost a week off to Alberta for a wedding. So I'm just going to be taking it easy this weekend, and I am looking forward to it. And we'll get you your weekend weather details in just a moment.
1: 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The Deloraine Summer Fair will take place at the fairgrounds in Deloraine July 24th and 25th. There will be a cornhole tournament, food trucks, slow pitch tournament, a parade, touch a truck, dunk tank, vendor market, and demolition derby. 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

0: Everything is certainly a little better when you have someone to share it with, as Layup sings there. And we're pretty lucky because we get to share our mornings with you. Good morning. I'm Eva Hyde in alongside Zach Drieger today, and we're glad you're spending part of your morning with us. And as we head into the weekend here, a bit of a heads up before you make outdoor plans. As you may have noticed, wildfire smoke has drifted into Manitoba, and many communities are seeing very poor air quality this morning. The good news is we should start to see some improvement by this afternoon. Winds are expected to swing back around from the northwest, and that will help push some of the smoke out of the region. We've also got some showers moving through this morning that might help as well. It's not expected to clear it out completely. So if you are noticing the smoke, or if you've got breathing issues, it might be a good idea just to keep your time outside to a minimum today. If you can, stay somewhere with air conditioning. And as we all scatter for the weekend, whether you're headed to the lake or the campground, maybe the Ball Diamonds, or just firing up that barbecue in the backyard, it is always nice to know what is waiting for us. And so we'll pause now for a look at the weather forecast.
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2: Environment Canada has issued a yellow warning due to the air quality. Southeasterly winds bring in substantial smoke from fires in northwestern Ontario into the region today. Poor air quality will continue through tonight and tomorrow morning. And we do have a mainly cloudy day. High of 28, humidex of 35, and a UV index 8 or very high. Tonight is looking clear with an overnight low 15 degrees. Into the weekend, tomorrow a mix of sun and cloud around noon, high of 29, humidex of 36 for Saturday, Sunday sunny and a high of 31 degrees. Current conditions for here in the southwest: Melitta, Boisevain, and Killarney 15 degrees, Brandon and Souris 18, Pilot Mound is at 19. Long range forecast anytime you need it, any watches and warnings, courtesy of the weather page through your Discover Westman app.
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5: Farmers are being urged to keep a close eye on their canola fields as Bertha armyworm populations build across the prairies. Insect specialist Dr. James Tanzi says the pests can cause significant crop losses when larval numbers reach damaging levels.
6: The estimate is 0.058 bushels per acre for each larva per square meter. They are ravenous feeders, and some large Lepidoptera like these ones, so that is members of the butterflies and moths, can consume three times their own weight every day in food.
5: Proper identification is key. Tanzi says the caterpillars come in several colors, but one feature remains constant.
6: They can range anywhere from bright green to black. However, that pale stripe on the side is very indicative. If you see a pink stripe, that's clover cutworm. There are some other caterpillars that you might see in canola crops, including alfalfa looper and cabbage looper. These do not have that characteristic yellow stripes.
5: For Golden West, I'm Glendalee Allen Vossler.
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7: Coach of the U13 Boisevain Centennials, Dustin Pugh, recaps the weekend that was and the group's provincial effort.
8: Yeah, well, first, I guess it was hot, as everybody knows there. But, it was just an exciting time. I told the boys there they earned the right to be there, and yeah, we were just excited to play extra ball this year, extend our season a little bit into summer, and yeah, it was exciting just to be there.
7: Pugh says that he couldn't be prouder of how the group did, not just this past weekend, but throughout the entire year, and calls them a very enjoyable, coachable team to be around. Read more with Dustin Pugh about the U13 Boys of Ains Centennials on discoverwestman.com. In the Southwest Baseball League, it was game one of the best of five playoff series, with Oak River shutting out Rivers 6-0. Oak River now leads the best of five, 1-0. I'm Dave Anthony.
9: 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And when should I be there? 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

0: Sad songs say so much, Elton John, on this Friday morning show. It is July 17th. My name is Zach Drieger, and no sad times when it comes to Heart of the South, and not a lot of sad songs either. It's all some pretty fantastic gospel music coming your way every Saturday night. Harold Giesbrecht is our wonderful host. He's back in the saddle tomorrow evening, and I chatted with him over the phone earlier this week to get all the details, and I'll share that conversation with you in about 15 minutes. But first, we got to check in with our friends in the newsroom, and it's 6:30.
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2: Good morning, I'm Alexander Peters. Hope you're doing well. Habitat for Humanity Killarney has announced they've got their partner family in place for their newest home ownership program. Committee Chair Johanna Friesen says the build project is expected to start next month on the designated lot on Galloway Bay across from the Killarney School.
3: For our habitat build, the first step in the process is always to have our family selected. So now that we have completed that, we have a really great, hardworking family, and they're excited to get started on their volunteer hours, which of course is part of their down payment, 500 hours. So they're looking forward and already working towards the first steps of purchasing their home. So from our end, from the committee's end, now it's go time for us.
2: Every summer, the Cancer Care Foundation of Manitoba hosts their Lemonade Stands for Hope fundraiser, and this weekend, there will be lemonade stands popping up across the province for the official weekend for the campaign. Foundation spokesperson Laura Curtis says just this week, they reached 300 registered lemonade stands, with one of those being hosted by CJRB at the Dunray Flea Market.
4: It's exciting, especially because I know there'll be more to come, right? Of course, we encourage people to have them on this weekend in July, but they happen all summer long and sometimes into September, and that's great too. And, you know, people really find their own unique ways to do it. Like you said, you're doing yours at a flea market. People do them at the lake, on their street. Some take advantage of a summer festival or a school festival that's happening already. So, I mean, any time is a good time for lemonade, I think.
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2: Clearing today, high of 29, humidex 35, UV index of 8. Tonight, clear, low of 15. Saturday, a mix of sun and cloud, high of 29, humidex 36. Sunday, sunny, high of 31. Currently in Melitta, Boisevain, and Killarney, it is 15 degrees, 18 degrees in Brandon and Souris, and in Pilot Mound, it is 19 degrees. Winds are coming in from the northwest at 7 kilometers per hour with a relative humidity of 98%. Wherever you go, your local weather radar goes with you on Discover Westman.

0: John Mulaney, the sun in the summertime on this Friday morning. Sun will be shining today. However, it's going to be trying to punch through all the smoke. A yellow warning due to the air quality forest fire smoke rolling in from Ontario today. So keep that in mind as you are planning on doing anything outside, that the air quality is not awesome today. What is awesome is tomorrow night, Harold Giesbrecht going to be joining us for a brand new Heart of the South program live right here at 8 p.m. And I chatted with him over the phone earlier this week to get all the details. All right, we are here with our Heart of the South host, Harold Giesbrecht, and this weekend on the program, the Singin' News Fan Awards continue, and we are starting to crack our way into the 2010s, Harold.
1: Yeah, absolutely, and wow, it's, you know, as we're going through this series, just so many memories, and getting to connect with these groups kind of year by year at the National Quartet Convention, and we're going to kick it off with a group called the Crist Family. They used to live in the state of Washington, but boy, back in the early 2000s, they packed everything up. I think there was three families and moved over to Knoxville, Tennessee, and yeah, big move for a lot of people. They were the favorite new artist of 2009, and then we'll go on to, you know, the favorite mixed group, the favorite female singer, and it's just like that was in that era where the Hoppers were so very popular. Of course, they still are today, and groups like the Inspirations, the Kingsmen, Legacy Five, and so many others.
0: Yeah, you mentioned that once we get into kind of these mid-2000s into the 2010s, it's a lot of the same groups because they held the top of the queue for so many years.
1: Yes, you know, and I think it was last weekend's program where we kind of introduced listeners to the Booth Brothers, where they were just kind of coming on the scene. And in 2009, Ronnie Booth, the favorite male singer, they had the favorite album, the favorite trio, the favorite song. Just really at the peak of their success. And of course, again, people still love them today. But I just remember being at the Quartet Convention one year where they won, you know, basically every award that they were eligible for. And Michael Booth said, you know what, you feel free to give some of these other groups a chance as well and stuff. And of course, that's exactly what happened. But yeah, certainly an era where the Booth Brothers were at the peak of their popularity. So lots of great songs, lots of songs people will remember on the program this weekend.
0: Yeah, no kidding. You got to be humble when you're at the top. You know, if you're cleaning house, you might as well say, yeah, you know, you can spread this hardware around. We have enough.
1: Yeah, exactly.
0: Oh, that's fantastic. So give me the elevator pitch, Harold. Why should people listen to Heart of the South Saturday evening?
1: Oh, man, this is the best of the best. You know, it's kind of like these songs, of course, many of the songs we're going to present are number one songs. And then to be picked as nominated for the favorite, one of 10 favorite songs of each year, you know that it's kind of lots of people have heard these songs, and the critics have spoken, as someone once said. But yeah, these are certainly the fan favorites, the songs that that this decade of music will be remembered by.
0: Sounds great to me, Harold. And if someone does want to tune in, when can they do it?
1: 8 o'clock Saturday night.
0: You heard him. Tomorrow night, 8 p.m., you can enjoy a brand new Heart of the South program with Harold Giesbrecht. And you can enjoy that live on the radio or streaming at the same time through our radio station website and app.
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0: Environment Canada has issued a yellow warning due to the air quality. Southeasterly winds bring in substantial smoke from fires in northwestern Ontario into the region today. Poor air quality will continue through tonight and tomorrow morning. And we do have a mainly cloudy day. High of 28, humidex of 35, and a UV index 8 or very high. Tonight is looking clear with an overnight low 15 degrees. Into the weekend, tomorrow, mix of sun and cloud around noon, high of 29, humidex of 36 for Saturday, Sunday sunny and a high of 31 degrees. Current conditions for here in the southwest, Melitta, Boisevain, and Killarney, 15 degrees. Brandon and Souris, 18. Pilot Mound is at 19. Long-range forecast anytime you need it. Any watches and warnings, courtesy of the weather page through your Discover Westman app.
7: A moment of meditation from the Upper Room Devotional Guide. The Bible reading today is from Matthew chapter 18, verse 1. The disciples came to Jesus and asked, "Who then is greatest in the kingdom of heaven?" Thought for the day. When I humble myself as a child, I can do great works in God's kingdom.

After enjoying some wonderful pastoral words on this Friday morning in our moment to meditation, it is time now for the first inspirational song of the day, and it's brought to us by Sovereign Grace Music, Rejoice.

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1: Hey, it's Jason McCoy. 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
2: Farmers are being urged to keep a close eye on their canola fields as Bertha armyworm populations build across the prairies. Insect specialist Dr. James Tanzi says the pests can cause significant crop losses when larval numbers reach damaging levels.
3: The estimate is 0.058 bushels per acre for each larva per square meter. They are ravenous feeders, and some large Lepidoptera like these ones, so that is members of the butterflies and moths, can consume three times their own weight every day in food.
2: Proper identification is key. Tanzi says the caterpillars come in several colors, but one feature remains constant.
3: They can range anywhere from bright green to black. However, that pale stripe on the side is very indicative. If you see a pink stripe, that's clover cutworm. There are some other caterpillars that you might see in canola crops, including alfalfa looper and cabbage looper. These do not have that characteristic yellow stripes.
2: For Golden West, I'm Glendalee Allen-Vossler.

0: Better Place, Rachel Platten on this Friday morning, July 17th. I'm Zach Drieger, and there's really no better place to be hanging out than on the Lawn and Garden Journal tomorrow morning. Carla will get the show started at 9:15 a.m. with one of her wonderful gardening poems, and right after that, the phone lines crack open for any and all gardening questions you might have for our resident expert. She would love to hear from you on the program. Wall-to-wall calls is what we're looking for. 1-800-374-3315 is the number to call tomorrow morning to get through to Carla. And we are going to circle back to one of the calls she got last week about some yellow tomatoes. And we'll tell you more about how you can call into the program tomorrow morning and get your questions live to Carla on the Lawn and Garden Journal. But first, we gotta bring my friends from the news team back into the fold for a fresh update on the latest local headlines and your weekend weather details. It's 7 o'clock.
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2: Happy Friday. I'm Alexander Peters. Hope you're doing well. The new partner family for the Habitat for Humanity homeownership program in Killarney has been confirmed, and the wheels are in motion for the building project to begin on Galloway Bay next month. Committee Chair Johanna Friesen shares more.
3: It's time to gather volunteers. It's time to put together budgets and put together fundraising. So yeah, our committee's already hard at work connecting with the trades in the area. We've got our contractors lined up and are hoping for an earlier August 2026 start date. Once we have that ready, we'll have a little groundbreaking ceremony and do all those kinds of things. But from our committee's end, the first thing that we're doing right now is we're gathering volunteers, we're putting together our construction plans. It's go time for us, so we're very excited about that.
2: Lemonade Stands for Hope starts today in support of the Cancer Care Foundation of Manitoba. Foundation spokesperson Laura Curtis says thus far, 300 lemonade stands have been registered, all to raise money for cancer research and awareness of how Manitoba's Cancer Care Foundation supports those dealing with a cancer diagnosis.
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2: Clearing today, high of 29, humidex 35, UV index of 8. Tonight, clear, low of 15. Saturday, a mix of sun and cloud, high of 29, humidex 36. Sunday, sunny, high of 31. Currently in Melitta, Boisvain, and Killarney, it is 15 degrees, 18 degrees in Brandon and Souris, and in Pilot Mound, it is 19 degrees. Winds are coming in from the northwest at 7 kilometers per hour with a relative humidity of 98%. Wherever you go, your local weather radar goes with you on Discover Westman.
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0: Melody Road from Neil Diamond on this Friday morning, July 17th. I'm Zach Drieger, and all roads tomorrow morning lead to the Lawn and Garden Journal. 9:15 a.m., Carla Hersina will crack the mic with one of her famous gardening poems and then open the phone lines for any and all gardening questions, like this one from last week that came in from Susan from Steinbach about her yellow tomato plants.
1: Okay, I've planted 2 yellow tomatoes and a tiny Tim and 6 oxheart, and my oxheart are not setting on the flowers. They're just drying up. What am I doing wrong?
2: Oh.
1: And the others are okay. Setting, have 2 tomatoes on them already.
2: They already have. And so so sometimes some plants, when you get them as sets, they are planted at different time frames that's in there. But I'm just kind of thinking, usually when we get the heat and everything, they usually catch up in space of doing stuff, right? So
1: yeah, they are growing well.
2: Okay, so I just need a little few questions to ask you. So are they sure in an area that has good drainage?
1: Yes, I have perfect garden soil. I've worked on it for years, just adding soil, and yes, everything else is growing beautifully. My corn is like 4 feet high, and my potatoes are blooming, and yes.
2: Oh, okay. And usually when we have stuff like that, make sure that if you're using a balanced fertilizer, if you're using fertilizer, but if you have a good soil, you really don't need to plump that up a little bit that's on there. Check to see also, because now do you get flowers or you're not getting flowers?
1: Yes, but they're drying up.
2: They're drying up.
1: But there's nothing, no tomatoes happening. Mm-hmm.
2: Okay. I'd be curious.
1: My plant was beautiful.
2: Okay, sometimes when I see that there a flower doesn't open, what I usually do is I take a box plate, you know, a box plate or a X-Acto plate, and take one of the flowers and cut it open and see if you see anything in them, or remove some of the flowers just when you start to see that they are starting to dry up or something affected for it. Put it on a piece of white paper and kind of slice open into it and see if you see something inside that bud set. Sometimes I've done
1: it. You think you have an insect?
2: Yeah, they might have something, because it's specifically, if it's only on the one plant, and if it keeps coming up, check for that's on there. Because usually if you don't have fruit development and that kind of stuff, it could be a pest or it could be disease, and you want to find out. And who wouldn't want to open up a bud flower and find something that's kind of, well, maybe, I don't know. Some bugs are cute.
1: It doesn't really, the flower doesn't really even open up big. It's just, well, maybe I'm not looking often enough, because it just seems like it was a bud and then it's dried up.
2: Okay. I'm curious, because if the other ones are all going through and you have no issue with watering issues or even, you know, and planting, you can plant a tomato so deep and it'll still grow. So I don't think that would be the issue, because we know tomatoes you can plant really deep, and you can even lay them down and they'll grow back up straightwards. And if it's open in the garden that's in there, you know that light and temp. I'm just trying to think of all the different aspects of growing that goes into it.
1: Mm-hmm.
2: I am so curious. I want you to do that test run and sort of see what's in that bud, in that flower bud.
1: See if
2: there's any bugs. Yep. You're going to go out there with your white paper and you're going to collect a couple of those flowers and you're going to go into the nice little shaded area, slice them open and see. But be careful with the box blade, because they can be very sharp. Okay?
1: Okay, I'll try that.
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0: We do have a mainly cloudy start to the day, clearing up late this morning. Any local smoke still hanging around will be gradually improving as the morning unfolds. High of 28 degrees, humidex of 35, and a UV index 8 or very high. Tonight looking clear with an overnight low of 15 degrees tonight. Into the weekend, tomorrow sunny to start the day, mix of sun and cloud around noon, high of 29, humidex of 36. UV index 9 are very high for Saturday. Sunday, more sunny conditions, high of 31 degrees, and looking ahead to next week Monday, sunny and a high of 25 to start the week. Current conditions for here in the southwest, Melitta, Boisevane, and Killarney 14 degrees, Brandon and Souris 17, Pilot Mound is at 19 this morning. Long range forecast, anytime you need it, courtesy of the weather page through your Discover Westman app.

0: Cats in the Cradle from Harry Chapin on this Friday morning, July 17th. My name is Zach Drieger, and I mentioned on yesterday's morning show that my slow pitch team was hitting the diamond in the evening, and we had a pretty fun evening out at the ballpark yesterday. So we always play a doubleheader every single time we play, and aside from dropping our very first game of the season 6-2, we have won every single game since. And yesterday we split. So we won the first one, lost the second one, but in very peak slow pitch fashion, we won the first game 18-0 in five innings, mercied them. And then we lost the second game 9-7. It's just what happens in a funny game like slow pitch where everyone's hitting a ton, and it's whether they are hitting to your infielders and outfielders or whether they're hitting gaps can make a huge difference. I was pitching yesterday, got a very rare K, a very rare strikeout yesterday, which is always a little bit funny when it comes to slow pitch, but nonetheless, I managed to hit a home run. We had a few of those on our team. I got an in the park and an out of the fence home run. So both of those pretty sweet to add to our score for both games. And it was just a bunch of fun. It was incredibly thick yesterday. The humidity and the smoke made it quite the warm baseball game, but it was a bunch of fun. And that was our last regular season game. Now we are into playoffs. We start that next week. So looking forward to seeing how we end up this year as far as the league goes.
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11: 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I'm Betty Sawatsky. 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
2: Good morning. It is the 17th of July today. My name is Zach Drieger. Happy Friday to you. And we got music director Eva Hyde in the studio this morning, as per usual. She already popped in just before 6:30 to chat with us, and she'll be back in about 15 minutes for the radio edition of Did You Know? Right now, it's 7:30.
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3: Happy Friday. I'm Alexander Peters. Hope you're doing well. The Killarney chapter of Habitat for Humanity has announced they'll be starting their newest home building project in August. The committee recently announced they have their partnership family in place. Committee Chair Johanna Friesen shares more.
4: Yeah, we've been working hard over the last year, putting out the information that we are going to be building, putting out family selection information, and we're really excited to announce that we have made a partnership agreement. We have found a partner family and are moving forward with our fall 2026 build. So we're really excited about that. We're really excited to partner together with the family. We're really excited to partner with the community and to get started.
3: Today kicks off the official weekend for Cancer Care Foundation's Lemonade Stands for Hope fundraising campaign. 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
3: Clearing today, high of 29, humidex 35, UV index of 8. Tonight, clear. Low of 15. Saturday, a mix of sun and cloud, high of 29, humidex 36. Sunday, sunny, high of 31. Currently in Melitta, Boisvain, and Killarney, it is 15 degrees, 18 degrees in Brandon and Souris. And in Pilot Mound, it is 19 degrees. Winds are coming in from the northwest at 7 kilometers per hour with a relative humidity of 98%. Wherever you go, your local weather radar goes with you on Discover Westman.
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10: Farmers are being urged to keep a close eye on their canola fields as Bertha armyworm populations build across the prairies. Insect specialist Dr. James Tanzi says the pests can cause significant crop losses when larval numbers reach damaging levels.
11: The estimate is 0.058 bushels per acre for each larva per square meter. They are ravenous feeders, and some large Lepidoptera like these ones, so that is members of the butterflies and moths, can consume three times their own weight every day in food.
10: Proper identification is key. Tanzi says the caterpillars come in several colors, but one feature remains constant.
11: They can range anywhere from bright green to black. However, that pale stripe on the side is very indicative. If you see a pink stripe, that's clover cutworm. There are some other caterpillars that you might see in canola crops, including alfalfa looper and cabbage looper. These do not have that characteristic yellow stripes.
10: For Golden West, I'm Glendale Allen Vossler.
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14: We'll hear from Dustin Pugh of the U13 Boys of Ains Centennials as they recently were in provincials. We'll also recap the year. We'll also check in the Southwest Baseball League playoffs. That's coming up in our CJRB Sports next.
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16: Yeah, well, first I guess it was hot, as everybody knows there, but it was just an exciting time. I told the boys there they earned the right to be there, and yeah, we were just excited to play extra ball this year, extend our season a little bit into summer, and yeah, it was exciting just to be there.
14: Pugh says that he couldn't be prouder of how the group did, not just this past weekend, but throughout the entire year, and calls them a very enjoyable, coachable team to be around. 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In the Southwest Baseball League, it was game one of the best of five playoff series with Oak River shutting out Rivers 6-0. Oak River now leads the best of five, 1-0. I'm Dave Anthony.
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0: Welcome back. I'm Betty Sawatsky. Summer is in full swing, and what better way to cool off than with a refreshing glass of lemonade? Well, this weekend, there are lemonade stands popping up all across the province in support of the Cancer Care Manitoba Foundation with their Lemonade Stands for Hope fundraising campaign. Here's more with foundation spokesperson Laura Curtis.
2: Oh, that is so good. You reached 300. Wow, that is exciting.
5: It's exciting, especially because I know there'll be more to come, right? I mean, of course, we encourage people to have them on this weekend in July, but they happen all summer long and sometimes into September, and that's great too. Still lots of time for people to sign up if they are interested in doing this summer.
2: Right, and that's exactly the reason why I want to bring attention to this as well, is not only is like look for the lemonade stands this weekend in your area, but also, you know, anybody can get involved. I know ourselves, CJRB, we're opening up ours on the Dunray Flea Market Labor Day weekend, so we have to wait a little bit. It's just been too busy. Yeah.
5: And it's great to have them all throughout the summer, and you know, people really find their own unique ways to do it. Like you said, you're doing yours at a flea market, people do them at the lake, on their street, some take advantage of a summer festival. I mean, any time is a good time for lemonade, I think.
2: It is, and lemonade just hits the spot, that is
5: exactly.
2: For sure.
5: Exactly.
2: Again, to just reiterate where fundraising efforts go to and if there is a fundraising goal for this summer.
5: We don't have a goal. We were hoping for 300 stands or more, so that's really exciting to see that we've hit that mark. All of the funds raised through the lemonade stands stay in our province, and they're directed to Cancer Care Manitoba. So they support local cancer research, clinical trials, enhanced patient care, and important emotional and physical support programs for patients and their families. So many of these things would not be possible without donor support.
2: Exactly right. How does the Cancer Care Foundation support families who are struggling or challenged by cancer?
5: Well, so some of the funds that we raise support like counseling services and other like emotional and physical support programs, and those like the psychosocial oncology and all of that, those are available to family members too, like counseling sessions with their loved one or with their kids, right, and help them sort of navigate how their loved one is dealing with cancer. So that's just one example. We also provide funding for the playroom at Cancer Care, so that's more related to kids, and the child life specialist position that's there, so that's really for like families and kids that are in, like, you know, there for treatment and then subsequently spending time in the playroom. So those are two examples. I would say like Cancer Care does a really good job at supporting like the whole family, not just the patient, so it's some of those like emotional programs where that would kind of fall.
2: Mm-hmm. It's so important for us to know that, again, remember that this money stays in Manitoba,
5: and
2: goes to our own research centers.
5: Yeah, and speaking of screening, like, so we grant cancer care money so that they, when you see like those different ad campaigns or different campaigns that are encouraging people to participate in colon check or breast check or cervix check, like the foundation is paying for that because it's important, right? And we want the public to be aware that they need to get screened.
2: Okay. And, of course, a call out for those who just really have a heart for, you know, supporting Cancer Care Foundation, that they, too, can get involved. It doesn't have to cost piles of money, and it doesn't have to take a lot. It's just basically is, you know, registering with Cancer
5: Care
2: Foundation. Yeah.
5: Yep.
2: So where can folks go to do that to find out more?
5: So the best place to go is lemonadeforhope.ca. That's our website. So once you're there, you can easily register for a stand, or you can find, you know, if you're wanting to stop by one this weekend, you can find our map there as well. So everything you need is on that website.
0: That was Laura Curtis with the Cancer Care Foundation of Manitoba sharing on this weekend's Lemonade Stands for Hope campaign. And we'll be hosting our own lemonade stand later this summer at the Dunray Flea Market that takes place each year at the Boise Vane Ag Grounds on Labor Day weekend. For CJRB Radio, I'm Betty Swatsky.

0: Travis Tritt, where corn don't grow on this Friday morning, and that song is a bit of a hint into what our category is today, Eva.
1: Are we talking about corn?
0: We're talking about corn on the radio edition of Did You Know? Apparently, July is corn month.
1: Okay. Well, that makes sense.
0: Yeah. So we're going to be celebrating corn today, and we're going to learn some interesting facts, I think. I think I scrounged up some good stuff this morning Did You Know?
1: Yeah.
0: Which category does corn belong in? Fruit, vegetable, grain, or flour?
1: Well, at my dinner table, it's always considered a vegetable. But I feel like this is going to be a trick question. So it was fruit, vegetable, or?
0: Fruit, vegetable, grain, or flour.
1: Well, I'm just going to have to stick to my vegetable. It is a vegetable, Zach.
0: Okay. So I set you up for success right out the gate.
1: Okay.
0: Because it technically falls into three of these four categories.
1: Oh.
0: So it can be considered a fruit because botanically, any seed-bearing structure that develops from the ovary of a flowering plant is a fruit because each kernel is a dry seed fused with the ovary wall. Corn is technically, botanically, a fruit. Culinarily and nutritionally, when sweet corn is harvested early while the kernels are soft, plump, and sweet, it is treated as a starchy vegetable, as on your table. When left on the stalk to fully mature and dry out, varieties like dent corn or popcorn are harvested. At this mature stage, agricultural and dietary authorities classify it as a cereal grain. So I gave you a three and four shot to get it right. I gave you 75%.
1: How could I get it wrong, Zach?
0: You never know.
1: Right.
0: But you're one for one.
1: Okay.
0: True or false? Very nearly, about 99%, every ear of corn has an even number of kernel rows. It's like the rows, the kernels.
1: And just an even number. I've never really looked at my cob that closely.
0: It'd be a little bit tedious to count all the rows.
1: Yeah, it might be, but that could be a challenge at the next dinner table. I'm going to say, it could be possible.
0: You're going true?
1: Yeah, I'm going to go with true.
0: Odd numbered corn cobs are rarer than four leaf clovers by far. Biologically, corn develops in paired rows. So as the plant matures, each row splits and doubles itself, forming pairs. So it is basically always even numbers of rows. Because of this cellular structure and thousands of years of selective breeding for uniformity, you will almost never, ever find an ear of corn with an odd number of rows.
1: I see. I totally did not know that.
0: Yeah. They're almost even. 8 to 20 rows, I think. And it was a roughly 800 kernels per cob.
1: Well, the corn on the cob, perfectly designed.
0: Yeah. And some people have far too much time if they're doing all that.
1: Well, Who's doing all that counting? I mean, you just want to get into that cob.
0: Someone's retirement activity is counting rows of kernels on a cob, I guess. When should you eat sweet corn to have it taste the best? About a week after picking, about 3 days after picking, or immediately after picking?
1: Well, I'm going to say immediately after. The freshest is probably the best.
0: So the moment sweet corn is picked, its natural sugars rapidly convert into starch, causing it to lose its sweetness. So to maximize its flavor, you should cook and eat it within a few hours of harvesting. If you cannot cook it right away, keep the ears refrigerated and unshucked to slow down the sugar to starch conversion.
1: Okay, so if you're stopping at a vegetable stand, you really don't know how sweet that corn is going to be.
0: Yeah, so ideally, you want to have corn for dinner, picking it right off the stalk and then going right into the pot. That'll be as sweet as it could possibly get. Yeah. So you're 3 for 3. We're going to see if you can finish it out 100% today. And I did finish with a little bit of a trickier one because I started you with a bit of a softball.
1: Right. Warmed me up.
0: Yeah. Corn is also referenced as maize. I'm sure you've heard that. Right. They refer to the same cereal grain. So they're totally interchangeable. What does the word maize mean in its original Caribbean language? Does it mean supplier of happiness, bountiful harvest, giver of life, or sacred crop? Supplier of happiness, bountiful harvest, giver of life, or sacred crop?
1: I want to say sacred crop, but you're trying to trick me here. So I'm going to go with bountiful harvest.
0: Okay. The English word maize is derived directly from the Taino language of the Caribbean. Because the crop was a vital staple for survival and sustained many indigenous cultures throughout the Americas, it rightfully earned its meaning as the sacred mother or giver of life.
1: Oh.
0: So corn, pretty
1: giver
0: big deal.
1: Giver of life.
0: Pretty
1: yeah.
0: big deal.
1: Mm-hmm.
0: So there we go. 3 for 4, 75%. Not bad for a Friday morning.
1: Not bad.
0: And now everybody's thinking about having corn for dinner. Mm. On National Corn Month, which is the month of July, and now we know on the radio edition of Did You Know, on our way to 8 o'clock.
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9: I'm Betty Sawatsky. It's Friday, and here's what's happening in Westman. Wawanisa's Pound, Pail, and Paddle Festival kicks off today with all kinds of activities taking place. The annual event continues tomorrow, but something to note, with the river being so high, they've changed Saturday's races from boat races to chariot races. Build your chariot from 10 to 1, showcase your chariot in the Pound, Pail, and Paddle Parade at 2, and chariot races take place at 3, all in Wawanisa today and tomorrow. And the Oak Lake Ag Society Fair kicks off tonight with live music at the hall with Lyle Baldwin. The fair continues tomorrow with a pancake breakfast from 7 to 9 and the parade at 10, followed by a day of horse and cattle shows, a slow pitch tournament, bacon chase, and more. The Oak Lake Agricultural Fair wraps up Sunday morning with a worship service at 11, followed by a picnic at the hall. Tomorrow, the Minnedosa Agricultural Society presents their fair and exhibition weekend, Saturday and Sunday, celebrating 141 years this year. Both Saturday and Sunday feature horse and pony, miniature and heavy horse shows, and all kinds of events, including a butter tart challenge. Also tomorrow, the Neepawa Art Fest takes place from 10 to 2, hosting a celebration of art, music, and community with live music, barbecue, and live art. Also, it is the fifth year for Neepawa's amazing race event, and the Neepawa Legion is celebrating their 100th anniversary this weekend. Added to the list of festivities, Margaret Lawrence's 100th birthday party takes place tomorrow. And nighttime fireworks complete the celebrations, all in Neepawa. And a little further out east, the Manitoba Stampede, an exhibition, is kicking off today in Morris for their Pro Rodeo event. on the Canadian Tour Circuit. Some of the top names will be competing in bull riding, bronco busting, tie roping, and all those rodeo events. Again, starting today through to Sunday evening. And if you're more the type to enjoy the outdoors, but without all the crowds, you might want to take in some excellent fishing here in the Westman region. Lake Metagosh has a variety of fish, including bluegill, which are fun to catch. More fishing can be enjoyed along the Canada-US border at Lake William for rainbow trout, and Lake Bower for both rainbow and brown trout. Of course, walleye, northern pike, and perch can be found in most of our Manitoba lakes. A family friend is going to be making fish burgers from the carp he recently caught. I'm not sure about that one yet, but I'm up for the challenge. As always, when visiting any lake or waterway, make sure to clean, drain, and dry your boats before leaving that lake or river. We certainly don't want to be spreading any aquatic invasive species to uninfected areas. For CJRB Radio, I'm Betty Sawatsky. Have a fantastic weekend.
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0: Good morning and happy Friday. It is July 17th. My name is Zach Drieger, and in about 10 minutes, I know we've been talking about it all week, but it is the biggest tournament in the world, the most watched sporting event across the globe. The FIFA World Cup final is set for Sunday, and I will set the stage for you in about 10 minutes. In about 20, we're going to hear again from music director Eva Hyde. But first, before we get to any of that conversation, the news team is waiting in the wings with a brand new update. So let's send things over to them. It's 8 o'clock.
14: This is CJRB News.
15: Good morning. I'm Alexander Peters. Hope you're doing well. Habitat for Humanity Killarney has announced they've got their partner family in place for their newest home ownership program. Committee Chair Johanna Friesen says the build project is expected to start next month on the designated lot on Galloway Bay across from the Killarney School.
16: For our habitat build, the first step in the process is always to have our family selected. So now that we have completed that, we have a really great, hardworking family, and they're excited to get started on their volunteer hours, which of course is part of their down payment, 500 hours. So they're looking forward and already working towards the first steps of purchasing their home. So from our end, from the committee's end, now it's go time for us.
15: Every summer, the Cancer Care Foundation of Manitoba hosts their Lemonade Stands for Hope fundraiser, and this weekend, there will be lemonade stands popping up across the province for the official weekend for the campaign. Foundation spokesperson Laura Curtis says just this week, they reached 300 registered lemonade stands, with one of those being hosted by CJRB at the Dunray Flea Market.
17: It's exciting, especially because I know there'll be more to come, right? Of course, we encourage people to have them on this weekend in July, but they happen all summer long and sometimes into September, and that's great too. And, you know, people really find their own unique ways to do it. Like you said, you're doing yours at a flea market. People do them at the lake, on their street. Some take advantage of a summer festival or a school festival that's happening already. So, I mean, any time is a good time for lemonade, I think.
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15: Clearing today, high of 29, humidex 35, UV index of 8. Tonight, clear, low of 15. Saturday, a mix of sun and cloud, high of 29, humidex 36. Sunday, sunny, high of 31. Currently in Melitta, Boisevain, and Killarney, it is 15 degrees, 18 degrees in Brandon and Souris. And in Pilot Mound, it is 19 degrees. Winds are coming in from the northwest at 7 kilometers per hour with a relative humidity of 98%. Wherever you go, your local weather radar goes with you on Discover Westman.
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21: I guess it's just the senselessness, the ridiculousness of it, that these things don't have to happen.
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21: 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They could have somebody else drive them. And there'd be a lot of people left alive in this world today if those choices had been exercised.
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0: Wasted on the way from Made in Manitoba alum Brennan's Bounty on this Friday morning. My name is Zach Drieger, and we have finally arrived at the final game in the FIFA World Cup. The group stage kicked off weeks and weeks ago. Back on June 11th, the first few games were played at the group stage. Now, over a month later, the finals are set. Spain will be taking on Argentina, who are the defending champions from the 2022 World Cup, and they have had quite the gritty road to get here. They were down 2-0 against Egypt in their round of 16 game. Came back to win that one in the last 20 minutes. In the quarterfinals, they cruised past Switzerland, but then in the semifinals, they were down 1-0 against England in the 78th minute, came back to score two goals before the end of regular time. Punched their ticket back to the final, so you gotta give it to them. They have been pretty gritty making their way here. Spain has been pretty casual walking through this tournament, beating Portugal in the round of 16, beating Belgium 2-1 in the quarterfinals, swiping past France 2-0 in the semis, and the stage is set Sunday afternoon, 2 p.m. One of those countries will be crowned the World Cup champions. Argentina could go for the repeat, or Spain could be winning their first title in a couple of years. France and England will be playing the third place playoff game tomorrow at 4 o'clock, and the third place game is always interesting to me because, of course, you do want to finish third in the world is still spectacular, but it'll be interesting to see how hard the effort level is for third place. You know, once you're kind of out of the running to win the whole thing, I'm curious how the enthusiasm is going to be. Nonetheless, I'll be watching both games this weekend, and we will reconvene with all the details on Monday.
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0: That was Chantel Kreviazuk, Feels Like Home. And it's a pretty fitting song because Chantel made her way back home to Winnipeg this week to receive one of the province's highest honors, the Order of Manitoba. She was one of 12 Manitobans recognized yesterday at the Legislative Building for their contributions in areas like music, sports, medicine, and community leadership. The Order of Manitoba was established in 1999 to honor people who have made a lasting impact on their communities. And what a pretty incredible thing to have attached to your name for the rest of your life. Recipients, they can actually use the initials OM after their name for the rest of their lives. So pretty impressive bragging rights and a wonderful way to be recognized by the place that you call home. Well, an air quality alert has been issued for southern Manitoba as wildfire smoke is causing some poor air quality and reduced visibility across the region. We'll have all those details coming up.
1: Your garden is flourishing. You've been out collecting beans, cucumbers, and leafy greens almost daily. But what about the flowers or the perennials and larger plants? 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Listen to the Lawn and Garden Journal with Carla Hersina from St. Mary's Nursery and Garden Center, sharing tips for a productive and beautiful summer. 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
3: Mainly cloudy to start the day, clearing up late this morning. That local smoke should be gradually improving as the morning unfolds. A high of 28 degrees, humidex of 35, and a UV index 8 or very high today. Tonight, looking clear with an overnight low of 15. Into the weekend, tomorrow sunny to start the day, becoming a mix of sun and cloud around noon, high of 29, humidex of 36, and a UV index of 9 for Saturday. Sunday, sunny conditions and a high of 31 degrees. Next week, Monday, more sun and a high of 25. Current conditions for here in the southwest, Melitta, Boisevain, and Killarney, 15 degrees. Brandon and Surra, 17. Pilot Mound is at 19 this morning. Long-range forecast anytime you need it, courtesy of the weather page on your Discover Westman app.
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6: Coach of the U13 Boisevain Centennials, Dustin Pugh, recaps the weekend that was in the group's provincial effort.
7: Yeah, well, first I guess it was hot, as everybody knows there. But it was just an exciting time. I told the boys there they earned the right to be there, and yeah, we were just excited to play extra ball this year, extend our season a little bit into summer, and yeah, it was exciting just to be there.
6: Pugh says that he couldn't be prouder of how the group did, not just this past weekend, but throughout the entire year, and calls them a very enjoyable, coachable team to be around. Read more with Dustin Pugh about the U13 Boys of Ains Centennials on discoverwestman.com. In the Southwest Baseball League, it was game one of the best of five playoff series, with Oak River shutting out Rivers 6-0. Oak River now leads the best of five, 1-0. I'm Dave Anthony.
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4: Good morning and happy Friday to you. 17th of July today. My name is Zach Drieger, and in about 10 minutes, we're going to get you prepped for this weekend's Made in Manitoba program. This time around, it is an encore presentation from Daggers, who joined us for the first time almost exactly a year ago in July of 2025. Known off stage as Laura Smith, she has been in the music business for over 20 years, and we will circle back to her debut program on Made in Manitoba from last year this weekend. On an encore presentation. Like I said, we'll get you all ready for that in about 10, but first, it's time for the news. 8:30.
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6: Happy Friday. I'm Alexander Peters. Hope you're doing well. The new partner family for the Habitat for Humanity homeownership program in Killarney has been confirmed, and the wheels are in motion for the building project to begin on Galloway Bay next month. Committee Chair Johanna Friesen shares more.
7: It's time to gather volunteers. It's time to put together budgets and put together fundraising. So yeah, our committee's already hard at work connecting with the trades in the area. We've got our contractors lined up and are hoping for an earlier August 2026 start date. Once we have that ready, we'll have a little groundbreaking ceremony and do all those kinds of things. But from our committee's end, the first thing that we're doing right now is we're gathering volunteers, we're putting together our construction plans. It's go time for us, so we're very excited about that.
6: Lemonade Stands for Hope starts today in support of the Cancer Care Foundation of Manitoba. Foundation spokesperson Laura Curtis says thus far, 300 lemonade stands have been registered, all to raise money for cancer research and awareness of how Manitoba's Cancer Care Foundation supports those dealing with a cancer diagnosis.
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6: Clearing today, high of 29, humidex 35, UV index of 8. Tonight, clear, low of 15. Saturday, a mix of sun and cloud, high of 29, humidex 36. Sunday, sunny, high of 31. Currently in Melitta, Boisvain, and Killarney, it is 15 degrees, 18 degrees in Brandon and Souris, and in Pilot Mound, it is 19 degrees. Winds are coming in from the northwest at 7 kilometers per hour, with a relative humidity of 98%. Wherever you go, your local weather radar goes with you on Discover Westman.
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0: That was Daggers alongside J.C. Campbell and the song The Water as we look ahead to an encore presentation of Made in Manitoba tomorrow afternoon. Daggers joined us for the first time almost exactly a year ago in July of 2025. She is an Altona-based singer, songwriter, and music producer known offstage as Laura Smith. She has been in the music business for over 20 years, having previously co-founded and led the pop rock duo Rocco Code, which released multiple albums and actually toured around the world. So we got started with the name in our conversation with Daggers. Country 88's Tyler Hildebrandt asked Laura where it came from.
1: Well, it just balances out the G's.
2: Because there's two G's, you put two S's.
1: And there was another Daggers. And it's kind of like when you're an artist, you want to have a persona that's almost a little bit bigger than you are. And like, I'm not a very tough person. I don't come across that way. So it's just like kind of fun to be a little more edgy than.
2: A little bit of a play on words then, kind of. For people, especially for people who know you. Your real name is Laura.
1: Mm-hmm.
2: Laura Smith. And you're not from here, Laura. You're from way out west. And you have migrated to Altona, Manitoba. What kind of music do you make?
1: I'm going with alt pop, sparkly synths, and any kinds of pop for myself. And then in my production, I've delved into folk, or I'm doing kind of like a Halloween pop project right now. I'm doing some hyper pop today for a brief.
2: Wait, hold on. What is hyper pop? What is that?
1: Well, actually, you know, the Charlie XCX Brat record.
2: Yeah.
1: That's kind of hyperpop.
2: That's considered hyperpop.
1: Yeah.
2: Where did your musical inspiration come from? Like, what did you listen to? Where do you get inspiration from? Who do you like? Who do you like to listen to on your own time?
1: I'd say Robin is one of my favorites.
2: Makes sense.
1: Yeah, Body Talk. That record is like 10 years old now, but it's just, I steal from it often.
2: Yeah, as you should. It's fantastic.
1: Yeah, and other artists like Mo.
2: Did you listen to music as a kid? Did your parents get you into music? What were you listening to when you were growing up?
1: Oh, wow. Okay, my first CD was Shania Twain, The Woman and Me.
2: Let's go.
1: I spent 8 years with a band, with my partner, Andrew Brown, from Altona.
2: Close enough.
1: We had a band called Rocco Code, which was kind of like alt-pop rock, and we toured all over North America.
2: Wow.
1: Except for Mexico. And yeah, we released a lot of records, and then we took a little break. And I was teaching piano at a rec center in North Vancouver.
2: Oh, cool.
1: And then we decided to move here 2020. And then now we have Sparkle Studio.
0: And that Sparkle Studio, her work there led Laura to being selected as one of just 7 women across Canada to participate in Music Publisher Canada's 2025 Women in the Studio National Accelerator, which was also part of the conversation that Tyler had with Laura Smith, known on stage as Daggers. And she joined us for the first time nearly a year ago on Made in Manitoba, and we are bringing you the encore presentation of her program tomorrow afternoon, 5:05 p.m. right here on the radio and streaming at the same time through our radio station, website, and app. And you can go find her program anytime you like at podcastville.ca. Time now for temperatures across Canada. Heading out to the West Coast, as we always do, to start this little trip of ours. Victoria and Prince George, a pair of 12s in BC. Vancouver sitting at 15 degrees. Edmonton, 19. Calgary, 16 degrees this morning. Saskatoon, 19. Regina, 16. Winnipeg sitting at 20. Thunder Bay, Ontario, 16 degrees and storming. Toronto, 23 degrees. Ottawa, 18 in the capital. Montreal, 18 as well. Fredericton, 17. Halifax, 16, Charlottetown 15 degrees, St. John's, Newfoundland 19 on the East Coast. In Canada's north, Whitehorse 10 degrees this morning, Yellowknife 16, and Iqaluit sitting at 13. That's a look at temperatures across Canada. Your weekend weather details for right here at home on the way.
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0: Mainly cloudy to start the day. Clearing up late this morning. That local smoke should be gradually improving as the morning unfolds. A high of 28 degrees. Humidex a 35 and a UV index 8 or very high today. Tonight, looking clear with an overnight low of 15. Into the weekend, tomorrow sunny to start the day, becoming a mix of sun and cloud around noon. High of 29, humidex a 36, and a UV index a 9 for Saturday. Sunday, sunny conditions and a high of 31 degrees. Next week, Monday, more sun and a high of 25. Current conditions for here in the southwest, Melitta, Boisvane, and Killarney, 15 degrees. Brandon and Surra, 17. Pilot Mound is at 19 this morning. Long-range forecast anytime you need it, courtesy of the weather page on your Discover Westman app.
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0: Opening the anniversary album on a Friday morning, July 17th, we are starting with a happy 50th anniversary to Peter and Irene Ginter of the Landmark area. And from the Boisvane Lions Club calendar, anniversary wishes going out to Jordan and Stephanie Wilkinson and Mark and Jill Trip today. So a happy golden to Peter and Irene, Jordan and Stephanie, Mark and Jill, and any other couples who chose July 17th to tie the knot however many years ago. We want to wish you a giant happy anniversary coming from all of us here at Golden West Radio, and a special song for all you anniversary couples as well from Jim Brickman, Destiny.

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4: 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Hi, I'm Pete Smith. Obey my voice, and walk in all the ways that I have commanded you, that it may be well with you. Yet they did not obey or incline their ear, but followed the imagination of their evil hearts, and went backward, and not forward. Is it well with you today? Are you heading in the wrong direction because of your disobedience to God's word? If you have backslidden, and have been turned aside from the things of God by the attractions of this world, you are going backwards. Friend, stop. And consider the one who went all the way to Calvary for you, never turning aside. His direction was always towards the cross. Such was his love. Why not change direction today? 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
5: Happy Friday. I'm Alexander Peters. Hope you're doing well. The Killarney chapter of Habitat for Humanity has announced they'll be starting their newest home building project in August. The committee recently announced they have their partnership family in place. Committee Chair Johanna Friesen shares more.
6: Yeah, we've been working hard over the last year, putting out the information that we are going to be building, putting out family selection information, and we're really excited to announce that we have made a partnership agreement, we have found a partner family, and are moving forward with our fall 2026 build. So we're really excited about that. We're really excited to partner together with the family. We're really excited to partner with the community and to get started.
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5: Clearing today, we're going to weigh up to a high of 29 degrees, Humidex 35, UV index of 8. Tonight, clear, low of 15. Saturday, a mix of sun and cloud, high of 29, Humidex 36. Sunday, sunny, high of 31. Currently in Melitta, Boisvain, and Killarney, it is 16 degrees, 18 degrees in Brandon and Souris, and in Pilot Mound, it is 19 degrees. Winds are coming in from the north at 7 kilometers per hour with a relative humidity of 97%. Wherever you go, your local weather radar goes with you on Discover Westman.
10: 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Charlie Hildebrand, 73, of Morden, passed away Thursday, July 9th, at Morden. He is survived by one daughter, three sons, two sisters, two brothers, two sisters-in-law, and their families. He was predeceased by his wife Lillian, one son, one sister, three brothers, and one brother-in-law. The celebration of life for Charlie Hildebrandt will be held tomorrow, 2 p.m., at Weeb Funeral Chapel, Morden, with burial at Waldenheim Cemetery. 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Dennis Lang, 58, of the RM of Emerson Franklin, passed away Wednesday, July 8th, at his residence. He is survived by his wife Shelley and his father, Clarence Lang. He was predeceased by his mother Helen. The funeral service for Dennis Lang will be held Tuesday, 10 a.m. at Zion Lutheran Church, Friedensthal, with ash interment at Friedensthal Cemetery. 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It's 6 minutes past 9 o'clock.
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0: Melodies of Joy, the Lord is my shepherd. On this Friday morning, July 17th, my name is Zach Drieger. It's been a wonderful morning filling in for Chris Sumner one last time this week. Coming up in just a few minutes, we're going to get you a fresh look at your forecast details for the weekend knocking at the door. And after that, we're back to the music with Charlie Pride and a whole lot of things to sing about.
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0: Mainly cloudy to start the day. Clearing up late this morning. That local smoke should be gradually improving as the morning unfolds. A high of 28 degrees. Humidex a 35 and a UV index 8 or very high today. Tonight, looking clear with an overnight low of 15 into the weekend. Tomorrow, sunny to start the day, becoming a mix of sun and cloud around noon. High of 29, humidex a 36, and a UV index a 9 for Saturday. Sunday, sunny conditions and a high of 31 degrees. Next week, Monday, more sun and a high of 25. Current conditions for here in the southwest: Melitta, Boisevain, and Killarney, 15 degrees. Brandon and Souris, 17. Pilot Mound is at 19 this morning. Long-range forecast anytime you need it, courtesy of the weather page on your Discover Westman app.

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4: My friends, that brings us to the end of our final morning show together this week. 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He will make his return on Monday morning at 6 o'clock, but thank you for joining me this week. 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
2: Hi, this is Ben Lowell, and welcome to Back to the Bible Canada with Dr. John Neufeld. We continue our series today, Danger from Within, with a message titled, The Certainty of the Final Judgment. So turn in your Bibles to 2 Peter chapter 2, verses 4 to 10, as we join Dr. Neufeld now.
3: If you're struggling with feelings that you've been wronged and wondering if God cares, and beginning to think there's no justice, let's set the record straight, shall we? No one is getting away with anything, and that includes you, my friend. I'm referring to a very simple verse, Romans 14:12. So then each of us will give an account of himself to God. See, that's not hard to understand, is it? Or listen to what Jesus said on the matter, Luke 12, verse 3. Therefore, whatever you have said in the dark shall be heard in the light, and what you've whispered in private rooms shall be proclaimed on the housetops. There are going to be no secrets on the day of judgment. There'll be no special dispensations given to the rich and powerful. There'll be no advantage to the good speaker who's always been able to explain himself or herself out of everything. In place of all that passes for justice now, there will be perfect justice from a perfectly righteous and all-knowing God. So let me say it again. No one's getting away with anything. You know, yesterday I began to explain 2 Peter chapter 2. See, chapter 1 is the chapter encouraging believers to add virtues to their faith. God has called all of us to a holy life. But chapter 2, which gets to the heart of the reason why Peter's writing this letter, is to expose false teachers within the church. See, the second chapter begins by reminding us that false teachers have always been there to subvert the people of God, whether it was the false prophets of the Old Testament or the various false teachers that have arisen in the early church to contradict the teachings of the Lord's apostles. And then Peter adds that false teachers both live in an ungodly way and then that they also encourage others to live in the same fashion. But when we last left off in our study, we heard Peter say, their condemnation from long ago is not idle and their destruction will not sleep. And that's to say, the final judgment is a certainty. It's going to come precisely on time. But here we can almost hear the false teachers and the doubters raising their voices. Are you sure about that? Because how are we to know that it's coming? Is there any evidence that this is a thing that we should fear? You know, I recently watched a YouTube clip about someone who had recently decided that there was no God. And while he admitted that this made his life to a large extent lacking in any significant meaning, he said he found that matter to be freeing. He could chart his own course. No judgment was coming. And since that was true, he could decide to create his own meaning, even if in the grand scheme of things, it really didn't matter at all. After all, there's no one waiting on the other end to whom he must one day give an account. While that is the viewpoint of the atheist, I think it's also the viewpoint of a great many people in the church today. I mean, they might never articulate it, but they also don't live their lives as though one day every careless word they've ever spoken or every wicked deed that they've ever done in the darkness is going to be exposed. You see, the integrity that the final judgment brings to all of our lives is missing from their lives, and that's why they don't live in the light. And so the real question remains, how are we to know that the final judgment is really coming? How are we to know that everyone must give an account of himself or of herself to God? Indeed, since even the Christian who is forgiven by Christ must also stand before the judgment seat of Christ, is this a matter that should occupy our thoughts, yes or no? And I suggest to you that a great many churchgoers are not occupied by that thought. I mean, how can they be? They're not quick to repent. They're not quick to plead with God to help them overcome temptation. They don't seem to long for virtue, for the knowledge of God, for self-control, for steadfastness, for godliness, for brotherly affection and love. They seem to live for their own sensuality or their own desire to fulfill them. They talk about getting the most out of this life without ever mentioning that they're living their lives to get the most out of eternity. Perhaps they really have concluded that judgment isn't coming after all. See, the false teachers in Peter's day did not think it, but Peter did. Peter said their destruction is not sleeping. So let's read our section today, 2 Peter chapter 2, verses 4 to 10a. For if God did not spare the angels when they sinned, but cast them into hell and committed them to chains of gloomy darkness to be kept until the judgment, if he did not spare the ancient world, but preserved Noah, a herald of righteousness, with seven others, when he brought a flood upon the world of the ungodly, if by turning the cities of Sodom and Gomorrah to ashes, he condemned them to extinction, making them an example of what is going to happen to the ungodly, and if he rescued righteous Lot, greatly distressed by the sensual conduct of the wicked. For as that righteous man lived among them day after day, he was tormenting his righteous soul over their lawless deeds that he saw and heard. Then the Lord knows how to rescue the godly from trials and to keep the unrighteous under punishment until the day of judgment, and especially those who indulge in the lust of defiling passion and despise authority. Now, you might have noticed, because it's really quite obvious, that Peter uses the word if four times in this passage, followed by, in verse 9, the word then. So this is an if-then argument. And the technical word for that is that this is a conditional statement. If you ever had a philosophy class on logic, you'll recognize conditional statements. If the premises are true and sound, then the conclusions must follow. Or if the conditions are true, then the conclusion must follow. So let's use an example. If our country is a democracy, and if the elections are fairly held, and if the majority vote for John Doe, then John Doe will be the next prime minister. That is, if the premises hold, the conclusion follows. Now, Peter gives us four if statements, and it will be followed by a conclusion about the final judgment that, as we're going to see, will fall into not one, but two necessary conclusions, and those conclusions will be about the final judgment. So let's begin by examining each of the four premises. Here's the first, verse 4. For if God did not spare angels when they sinned, but cast them into hell and committed them to chains of gloomy darkness to be kept until the judgment. Now, that statement is interesting. It's also controversial. There are those who think that Peter is following a Jewish traditional interpretation of Genesis 6, where we are told that the sons of God had relations with the daughters of men. The Jewish tradition says that angels were having sex with women. Now, I, for my part, think that the traditional Jewish interpretation is just dead wrong. Angels are spirit beings. They're not made of flesh as we are. Jesus said they don't marry. They're not given in marriage. Angels don't procreate. They don't have sex. So what's Genesis 6 all about? Well, it's speaking about the sons of God, which are the godly line of Seth, intermarrying with the sons of men, which are the unregenerate. So I see no reason to believe that Peter's first if statement is talking about Genesis 6. Rather, Peter's talking about the angels that sinned before the creation of the world and thus became demons. So what do we make of Peter's statement that they were cast into hell? Well, interestingly enough, the Greek doesn't say they were cast into Gehenna, which is the normal word translated for hell. Instead, it says they were cast into, the Greek word is Tartarosis, which means the underworld. And I make mention of that because Peter doesn't say the angels were thrown into the place of final judgment. That's not Peter's point. Final judgment is yet to come for them. Instead, they were removed from their place in heaven, and they were thrown into the underworld, and in that abode, they continue to reside. So let's explain. The angels go out from heaven on assignment from God. The demons go out from gloomy dungeons in which they live on assignment from Lucifer. Their status has changed. They've gone from the beauty and glory of heaven to gloomy darkness. While they do activity on earth, they also have restrained power. Their power and glory has been stripped from them, and they remain that way until the final judgment. Now comes Peter's second if statement. That's found in verse 5. If he did not spare the ancient world, but preserved Noah, a herald of righteousness, with seven others, when he brought a flood upon the world of the ungodly. So Peter moves from the fall of the angels to the destruction of the ancient world before the flood. You'll have to imagine such a world. Now, it wasn't as beautiful as the world that the angels had when they fell from grace, but it must have been a marvelous world nonetheless. And I say that because in our world, where it's a very rare thing for anyone to live to 100 years of age, and by that, I'm going to say that knowledge and technology is stunted. You see, given the short lifespans of human beings today, our ability to develop and exploit our technology is limited by our lifespan. So what would it have been like when human beings lived 900 years and more instead of 80 years or more? See, I would imagine that the world at the time of Noah must have been technologically advanced far more than the world we've experienced. And that ancient world, says Peter, that wondrous world was not spared by God. So think about that.
2: Technology can do a lot, but it can't sit with you in a hard moment. The more our days fill with screens and systems, the more we feel that quiet ache for something real. Here's the good news. God gets it. In Jesus, God stepped fully into our world. He knows what it feels like to be tired, tempted, and weighed down. 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
3: Did you notice that Peter uses the phrase, did not spare, a second time? That is, rather than extending mercy and hope, God withheld it. He did not spare. And even though in the case of fallen angels, their number was only a portion of all the angels, you see, in their case, it wasn't the majority of angels that fell, but in the case of the flood, it was the entire world that God did not spare. See, that's one of the reasons that Peter uses this example, because this, unlike the example of the angels, is a global example. It's a foreshadowing of the judgment to come. The message of the flood is also the message that we find in Romans 2, 4, and 5. Or do you presume on the riches of his kindness and forbearance and patience, not knowing that God's kindness is meant to lead you to repentance? But because of your hard and impenitent heart, you're storing up wrath for yourself on the day of wrath when God's righteous judgment will be revealed. So that's to say, we never know when God's forbearance and patience comes to an end. Abraham was told that his descendants wouldn't inherit the promised land immediately because the sin of the current inhabitants of the land had not yet reached its full measure. So when is the full measure of sin? Answer, we just don't know. But we do know that God gives time for repentance, and then that opportunity passes by. God will not spare. That then is the story of Noah. Peter calls Noah a herald of righteousness, and we need to stop and ask, well, what's that? The word translated as herald is a word that refers to someone who preaches. When Paul used that word in 1 Timothy 1:11, he says, I was appointed a preacher. That's the very same word. Noah was a preacher. So what did he preach? And the answer is, he preached righteousness. Now, it is true that the book of Genesis makes no mention of Noah's preaching activity. But we have to ask, how would it have been possible for Noah to remain quiet about what God had told him would happen on the earth? Why was he building the ark? And so Noah began to preach, and his emphasis was on righteousness or on the righteousness of God. God's a God of justice. He's going to hold the entire world to account for their sin. And we've got to imagine Noah preaching that kind of a message. Of course, we also have to imagine that he had no converts. We have to imagine a man who's constantly being ridiculed and disbelieved, and yet we have to assume that his preaching didn't depend on how many converts he would boast, but on the assignment God had given him. Of course, Noah did have people that listened. They were the members of his own family. They were his wife, his three sons, including the women the sons had married. But it must have seemed that the message he was proclaiming was an impossible message. I mean, given what must have been an amazing ancient world, a technologically advanced society, it was natural to believe that such a world would not and could not end. It would just go on. Human self-assurance must have been felt everywhere. We are, people must have thought, the masters of our own fate. And so when the warnings had come to an end, and when Noah's last call to repentance had gone out, when God's patience was exhausted, that entire world was destroyed, leaving absolutely no remnant behind. And Peter has given us two if statements, two conditions. Now comes the third one in verse 6. If by turning the cities of Sodom and Gomorrah to ashes, he condemned them to extinction, making them an example of what is going to happen to the ungodly. And the key word here is the word example. They are an example, says Peter. We need to consider their example. So let's do just that. The first thing we learn about Sodom and Gomorrah from Genesis is that there was at that time, when they existed, Genesis 13:10 tells us that those cities were well-watered, like the garden of the Lord. See, the text is telling us that at one time those cities were so beautiful, they resembled the Garden of Eden. Now, if you go to that place today, you're going to find an area in the vicinity of the Dead Sea. It's a place of fierce heat. It's a place where precious little grows. It's sand. It's desert. That's all it is. But not then. Those twin cities were prosperous then. It was a prosperity that led to a great sense of self-confidence. And then one day, three men appeared at Abraham's tent in the cool of the day. And the Lord, who is one of them, indicates that he's not going to hide from Abraham what he's about to do. He's going to destroy the cities. And several lessons have to be learned, because it soon becomes clear that there are not 10 righteous people left in those cities. We notice that they're sexually immoral. See, when the angels show up to drag Lot and his family out of the city, well, his house is surrounded by men who think that the angels are two men on a journey, and they want to have sex with them. And since that time, sodomy has become a term to describe homosexuality. And yeah, homosexuality was found in Sodom, but so were every other form of sexual sin. Sex was then just sensuality to be desired, not the product of a lifelong marriage covenant. The society of those cities had forgotten about family, and it was everyone's personal sexual tastes that mattered. But the prophet Ezekiel says that's not all that was going on there. Ezekiel 16 says they were also arrogant, filled with pride. They had an excess of food. They were prosperous and they were at ease, and they didn't give to the poor and the needy. Now, when Peter mentions Sodom and Gomorrah, he does not mention the specific sins, but rather that they had become so sinful that God did two things. Number one, he destroyed them. He condemned them to extinction. No one was left. And second, he made them an example of what happens to unrepentant people. Now, we've had three if statements. All of them are negative. Now comes the fourth, and it's positive. Verses 7 and 8. And if he rescued righteous Lot, greatly distressed by the sensual conduct of the wicked. For as that righteous man lived among them day after day, he was tormenting his righteous soul over their lawless deeds that he saw and heard. See, that's the statement. God brought judgment, but he rescued Lot. Now, for those who'd struggle whether or not Lot was really all that righteous, you need to consider it in context. You see, when the men of the city threatened to rape the two angels, Lot is the one that says, "Don't do this wicked thing." And the people of the city say, "Look, this man who's a foreigner thinks he's our judge." See, they never approved of Lot's behavior, but Lot never approved of their behavior. See, we know that Lot had his own sins, but he's portrayed as a man who would never agree with the morals of that city. Indeed, the immorality was tormenting his soul. See, that's the difference between him and them. Instead of adopting their values, Lot, deep in his heart, rejects their values. Sensuality is not a thing to be welcomed, said Lot. It's a thing to be rejected. And we have to imagine him rejecting the values of his day, and on the basis of that, he experiences inner turmoil mixed with sorrow. And of course, as we know, Lot was spared. And Peter is then using four if statements, trying to lead his readers to a conclusion. Do you think, he asks, that there's no evidence that the final day of judgment is coming, a judgment that will judge the behavior of every single human being? Would you forget how God judged the angels, or how he judged the world at Noah's time, how he destroyed the twin cities of Sodom and Gomorrah, leaving no survivor? Will you forget that in the stories of the flood and the twin cities, that only the righteous survived? And if that was true then, Peter, then, yes, then, that should lead you to a conclusion. Indeed, it should lead you to two conclusions. The first is in verse 9. It's that the Lord knows how to rescue the godly from trials, or that on the last day, the day of judgment, God will rescue the righteous. And the second conclusion is that God will keep the unrighteous under punishment, meaning that he will remember their deeds and never sweep them away. The time will not erase what they've done. Their punishment will be meted out at the last judgment. And that's still not done, Peter adds. That's especially true for those who indulge in unbridled lust, as well as people who despise authority. That is, they despise God's laws and his commands. They think nothing of breaking them. And then let me, in conclusion, speak directly to all my listeners. The day of repentance, well, that's now, isn't it? The evidence is conclusive. God is not lenient regarding your sin. Your only hope? Repentance. Seeking God for mercy. Taking hold of the cross. Beseeching Christ to save you. Saying to Jesus, save me, have mercy on me. Grant to me a new heart. See, don't accept the lie. The lie is that judgment will never come. History teaches you that judgment has come in the past. The time for a cavalier attitude towards God's laws must end for you. If you call yourself a Christian but wantonly carry on in sin, your heart should be disturbed right now. You should be alarmed. And if you've never thought of your culpability before God, you also should be alarmed. Judgment is coming. And there have been times in human history when God has poured out his anger on whole civilizations. That's a lesson. And above all, never listen to false teachers who tell you it's not so, who'd never warn you about the culpability of your sin and that you must discontinue living as you do. In fact, seek repentance and God's grace. He's in wonderful love, giving you time to repent.
2: Thanks, John, for your messages this week. You know, I think I know the answer to this one, but why don't you think we talk more about the final judgment? And why should we?
3: I think we don't talk about it more because I think what's been lacking is a sense, first of all, of the holiness of God. And then let me put it this way, and a sense of the sinfulness of sin. I don't think that we're horrified by sin because we haven't stood before the holy God and been overawed by his holiness. So I'm going to say this. The judgment that we're not talking about today, we're not talking about it because we have this sneaking suspicion that people shouldn't be judged. And so I think it's important for us to return to those themes and to stress them.
2: Thanks again, John. And remember to join us again next week as we continue our series, Danger from Within, right here on Back to the Bible Canada, Bible teaching you can trust. One listener used to believe that church attendance and doing good things was enough to please God, until she heard a Back to the Bible broadcast years ago that we are saved only through faith in Jesus Christ. She opened her New Testament and everything changed. She said, Back to the Bible Canada is a staple in my life because how it has helped me grow in my faith and has given me a sound understanding of Scripture. Well, stories like this are why we do what we do. Unlike a local church, we don't see you after the service. 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And when you do, those stories become a window into what God is accomplishing through the generous support of listeners like you. Has this ministry impacted your faith? Well, visit backtothebible.ca and share your story today.
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5: Are you tired? Here's why. The population of North America is what? About 350 million. Roughly 79 million are retired and 86 million are in school. That leaves 180 million people to do the work. Of these, 69 million are toddlers, 47 million are employed by the government, 9 million are in the armed forces, and 22 million work for our city and municipal governments, and that leaves about 30 million to do the work. Now, of those, 3.2 million are in prison, 4.1 million are in hospital, and 22 million are in charge. This leaves 1 million people to do the work. Of these, all but 10 are unemployed. Which leaves me and 9 other guys doing all the work, and you wonder why we're exhausted. Okay, well, that was ridiculous. My math is very bad. But when I'm tired, golf helps me relax. I know, some would sooner have ferrets in their pants than endure an afternoon on the golf course, but not me. And we can learn valuable lessons from this game. During the final round of the British Open, a golfer named Ian Woosnam was in the lead, which means he had a shot at $1 million. After his first swing, the Welshman was informed by his caddy that they had 15 clubs in the bag, one more than they were allowed. Knowing the crime carried a huge 2-stroke penalty, Woosnam fired his hat to the ground, grabbed a club, and hurled it from the tee box. His game fell to pieces, and it was David Duval who accepted the trophy and a rather large amount of cash that day. Reminds me of another golfer I know. Me. When I golf, I am guilty of taking along extras. I've got the full set of clubs, plus a driving iron. I've got an oversized one wood named Bertha and a ball retriever in case she misfires. And that way, I can pull golf balls from the creek. I tend to hit them there. My pockets are heavy with coins and ball markers and tees and car keys. The mosquitoes where I live show up on radar screens, so I throw in a large bottle of repellent and sunscreen. I bring along bottled water, aspirin, and a knife that doubles as a club head cleaner, a cleat tightener, a bottle top remover, and an alarm clock. Now, I know what you're thinking. Calloway, you're crazy. No one can enjoy golf with all that baggage. And you're right. But let me ask you something. Have you done the same lately? I don't mean on the golf course. I mean in life. When you tucked in your children last night or talked to the grandkids, did you shoulder a bag full of worries about the future? When you flipped on the news, did you flip out? Did you pick up a load of fear and throw it in your bag? When you arrived at work, what was waiting there? Discouragement? Dissatisfaction? Anger? If so, you may have discovered that it's impossible to experience laughter and the joyful life God intends when you carry concerns you were not meant to bear. Worry is an expensive habit. Like a porch swing, it gives us something to do, but it doesn't take us anywhere. Worry forces us to live life burdened, missing blessings all around us, squinting at the unknown. Listen to these liberating words of Jesus from Eugene Peterson's paraphrase of Matthew 6:34. Give your entire attention to what God is doing right now, and don't get worked up about what may or may not happen tomorrow. God will help you deal with whatever hard things come up when the time comes. Are you lugging around far too much in that bag today? Accept a little advice from the golfer Ian Woosnam and me. Take them out and lay them down. You'll find it much, much easier to laugh again.
4: 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Laugh Again. Truth bringing laughter to life.

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1: Good morning. I'm Alexander Peters. Hope you're doing well. Habitat for Humanity Killarney has announced they've got their partner family in place for their newest home ownership program. Committee Chair Johanna Friesen says the build project is expected to start next month on the designated lot on Galloway Bay across from the Killarney School.
2: For our habitat build, the first step in the process is always to have our family selected. So now that we have completed that, we have a really great, hardworking family, and they're excited to get started on their volunteer hours, which of course is part of their down payment, 500 hours. So they're looking forward and already working towards the first steps of purchasing their home. So from our end, from the committee's end, now it's go time for us.
1: Every summer, the Cancer Care Foundation of Manitoba hosts their Lemonade Stands for Hope fundraiser, and this weekend, there will be lemonade stands popping up across the province for the official weekend for the campaign. Foundation spokesperson Laura Curtis says just this week, they reached 300 registered lemonade stands, with one of those being hosted by CJRB at the Dunray Flea Market.
3: It's exciting, especially because I know there'll be more to come, right? Of course, we encourage people to have them on this weekend in July, but they happen all summer long and sometimes into September, and that's great too. And, you know, people really find their own unique ways to do it. Like you said, you're doing yours at a flea market. People do them at the lake, on their street. Some take advantage of a summer festival or a school festival that's happening already. So, I mean, any time is a good time for lemonade, I think.
1: 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And all funds raised through the Cancer Care Foundation of Manitoba's Lemonade Stands for Hope campaign stays in Manitoba. 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
1: Clearing today, working our way up to a high of 29 degrees, Humidex 35, UV index of 8. Tonight, clear, low of 15. Saturday, a mix of sun and cloud, high of 29, Humidex 36. Sunday, sunny, high of 31. Currently in Malita, Boisevain, and Killarney, it is 16 degrees, 18 degrees in Brandon and Souris, and in Pilot Mound, it is 19 degrees. Winds are coming in from the north at 7 kilometers per hour with a relative humidity of 97%. Wherever you go, your local weather radar goes with you on Discover Westman.
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10: Taking a look at the markets, canola, November, $778.40, up $5. January, $788, up $4.30. Spring wheat, Minneapolis, September, $6.74. Hard red winter wheat, September, $249.10. Wheat, September, $6.55 and a quarter, up $20 and a quarter. Corn, September, $442, up $3.50. Oats, September, $3.55 and a quarter, up $2.50. Soybeans, August, $1,188, down $4.75. Soybean meal, August, $316.70, down 70 cents. Soybean oil, August, $71.90, down 50 cents. Feeder cattle, August, $349.87. Live cattle, August, $231.30. Lean hogs, July, $95.20. The Canadian dollar is 71 cents. And crude oil, West Texas Intermediate, $79.40. For Golden West, I'm Glendalee Allen Vossler.

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1: Clearing today, we're going to weigh up to a high of 29 degrees, humidex 35, UV index of 8. Tonight, clear, low of 15. Saturday, a mix of sun and cloud, high of 29, humidex 36. Sunday, sunny, high of 31. Currently in Melitta, Boisevain, and Killarney, it is 16 degrees, 18 degrees in Brandon and Souris, and in Pilot Mound, it is 19 degrees. Winds are coming in from the north at 7 kilometers per hour with a relative humidity of 97%. Wherever you go, your local weather radar goes with you on Discover Westman.

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1: Clearing today, working our way up to a high of 29 degrees. Humidex 35, UV index of 8. Tonight, clear, low of 15. Saturday, a mix of sun and cloud, high of 29, humidex 36. Sunday, sunny, high of 31. Currently in Melitta, Boisvane, and Killarney, it is 16 degrees, 18 degrees in Brandon and Souris, and in Pilot Mound, it is 19 degrees. Winds are coming in from the north at 7 kilometers per hour with a relative humidity of 97%. Wherever you go, your local weather radar goes with you on Discover Westman.

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1: Cracking open the birthday book on a Friday morning. We are going to start things off in the Boys of Ain Lions Club calendar with birthday wishes going out to Joanne Maxwell and Hannah Bueller today. Happy birthday to Anna Fraze of Altona. Happy birthday to Tina Hebert of Altona. And a happy ninth birthday to Seth Drieger of the Rosenfeld area. So to Anna, Tina, Joanne, Hannah, Seth, and anyone else who might be tucking into a slice of birthday cake on this Friday morning, wishing you all the best and a giant happy birthday coming from all of us here at Golden West Radio.

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2: Happy Friday. I'm Alexander Peters. Hope you're doing well. The new partner family for the Habitat for Humanity homeownership program in Killarney has been confirmed, and the wheels are in motion for the building project to begin on Galloway Bay next month. Committee Chair Johanna Friesen shares more.
3: It's time to gather volunteers. It's time to put together budgets and put together fundraising. So yeah, our committee's already hard at work connecting with the trades in the area. We've got our contractors lined up and are hoping for an earlier August 2026 start date. Once we have that ready, we'll have a little groundbreaking ceremony and do all those kinds of things. But from our committee's end, the first thing that we're doing right now is we're gathering volunteers, we're putting together our construction plans. It's go time for us, so we're very excited about that.
2: 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Foundation spokesperson Laura Curtis says thus far, 300 lemonade stands have been registered, all to raise money for cancer research and awareness of how Manitoba's Cancer Care Foundation supports those dealing with a cancer diagnosis.
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2: Clearing today, working our way up to a high of 29 degrees. Humidex 35, UV index of 8. Tonight, clear, low of 15. Saturday, a mix of sun and cloud, high of 29, humidex 36. Sunday, sunny, high of 31. Currently in Malita, Boisvane, and Killarney, it is 16 degrees, 18 degrees in Brandon and Souris, and in Pilot Mound, it is 19 degrees. Winds are coming in from the north at 7 kilometers per hour with a relative humidity of 97%. Wherever you go, your local weather radar goes with you on Discover Westman.

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1: Clearing today, working our way up to a high of 29 degrees. Humidex 35, UV index of 8. Tonight, clear, low of 15. Saturday, a mix of sun and cloud, high of 29, humidex 36. Sunday, sunny, high of 31. Currently in Melitta, Boisvane, and Killarney, it is 16 degrees, 18 degrees in Brandon and Souris, and in Pilot Mound, it is 19 degrees. Winds are coming in from the north at 7 kilometers per hour with a relative humidity of 97%. Wherever you go, your local weather radar goes with you on Discover Westman.

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2: Clearing today, working our way up to a high of 29 degrees. Humidex 35, UV index of 8. Tonight, clear, low of 15. Saturday, a mix of sun and cloud, high of 29, humidex 36. Sunday, sunny, high of 31. Currently in Melitta, Boisvain, and Killarney, it is 16 degrees, 18 degrees in Brandon.

in Souris, and in Pilot Mound, it is 19 degrees. Winds are coming in from the north at 7 kilometers per hour with a relative humidity of 97%. Wherever you go, your local weather radar goes with you on Discover Westman.

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1: Clearing today, working our way up to a high of 29 degrees. Humidex 35, UV index of 8. Tonight, clear, low of 15. Saturday, a mix of sun and cloud, high of 29, humidex 36. Sunday, sunny, high of 31. Currently in Melitta, Boys of Ain and Killarney, it is 16 degrees, 18 degrees in Brandon and Souris, and in Pilot Mound, it is 19 degrees. Winds are coming in from the north at 7 kilometers per hour with a relative humidity of 97%. Wherever you go, your local weather radar goes with you on Discover Westman.
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0: This is the Manitoba Farm Journal with agricultural news and market information from across the province and country. Today's show begins after the latest in local news. It's 12 o'clock. 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
1: I'm Candace Dirksen with your local news, streaming now through the Discover Westman app. Killarney RCMP have arrested three people in the attack of a 19-year-old man that took place near Killarney Monday night. Reporter Betty Sawatsky has the details.
2: Just after 11 o'clock Monday night, Killarney RCMP learned a 19-year-old male was preparing to leave the community in a vehicle when he was attacked by multiple males who held him down, wrapped him in a blanket, and duct-taped his ankles and hands. The suspects then assaulted him with a stick, took his two cell phones, two small knives, loaded him in the back of an off-road vehicle, and dropped him off near a wooded area a distance away. The suspects, three of whom were partially masked, then left. The victim was eventually able to free himself from the tape and make it home, at which point RCMP were called. Four suspects from the arm of Killarney Turtle Mountain have since been arrested in connection with the incident, ranging in ages from 16 to 31, with multiple charges. For the full details, go to discoverwestman.com. For CJRB Radio, I'm Betty Sawatsky.
1: The Killarney chapter of Habitat for Humanity has announced it'll be starting its newest home building project in August. The committee recently announced it has its partnership family in place. Here's committee chair Joanna Friesen.
3: Yeah, we've been working hard over the last year, putting out the information that we are going to be building, putting out family selection information, and we're really excited to announce that we have made a partnership agreement, we have found a partner family, and are moving forward with our fall 2026 build. So we're really excited about that. We're really excited to partner together with the family. We're really excited to partner with the community and to get started.
1: And today kicks off the official weekend for Cancer Care Foundation's Lemonade Stands for Hope fundraising campaign. The foundation's own Laura Curtis says they just reached their goal of 300 lemonade stands registered for the summer, with the majority of them up and running this weekend.
4: It's intended to encourage young people, families, and really people of all ages to fundraise for Cancer Care Manitoba. And they can do that by holding a lemonade stand. And when you register to hold a stand, we provide you with a free kit. So all of the things that you need to get started, including signage and lemonade crystals and some fundraising tools. It's just a really great way for people to get involved in their community and raise funds and raise awareness about cancer.
1: 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And now on the Golden West Radio Money Scope, the TSX is down 53 points. The Dow down 163. The NASDAQ down 297 points. The dollar up 16 one-hundredths, trading at 71.4 cents U.S.
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6: Clearing today, working our way up to a high of 29 degrees. Humidex 35, UV index of 8. Tonight, clear, low of 15. Saturday, a mix of sun and cloud, high of 29, humidex 36. Sunday, sunny, high of 31. Currently in Brandon and Souris, it is 22 degrees and 21 degrees in the rest of Westman. Winds are coming in from the north at 5 kilometers per hour with a relative humidity of 80%. Wherever you go, your local weather radar goes with you on Discover Westman.
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10: 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With wars, trade disputes, and a lot of market fluctuations, here's the financial situation halfway through the year. In the stock markets, both the S&P 500 and the Canadian Toronto Stock Exchange Index, as well as the international Europe, Asia, Far East equity benchmarks, are all up about 10% in Canadian dollar terms. Interestingly enough, real estate exchange-traded funds, a sector that hasn't received much positive attention in years, have returned around 12%, including dividends, in both Canada and the U.S. The Canadian dollar has fallen about 3.5% versus the U.S. dollar, and the U.S. dollar index, a measure against a broad basket of global currencies like the euro, Japanese yen, and British pound, was likewise up 3.5%. In the bond market, 5-year Government of Canada bonds are still trading around 3%. And finally, gold and silver are down about 5 and 20% respectively. Bottom line, there's still a lot of months left in the year and things can and will change quickly. 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
14: Taking a look at your markets, starting with canola at ICE Futures Canada. The November contract is up $8.10 at $791.60 per ton. The January contract is up $8.30 at $800.50 $6.50. At the Minneapolis Grain Exchange, hard red spring wheat for September up 6 cents at $6.91 per bushel. December wheat up 8 cents at $7.16. At the Chicago Board of Trade, corn for September up 2 cents at $4.43 per bushel. December corn up 2 cents at $4.66. August soybeans up 7 cents at $12.02 per bushel. September soybeans up 7 cents as well at $11.92. Oats for September down 4 cents at $3.41 per bushel. December oats down 4 cents as well at $3.48. On the livestock markets at the CME, lean hogs for August up $1.38 at $101.65 per hundredweight. October hog contract up $1.03 at $87.95. Live cattle for August down $2.20 at $224.88. And October cattle down $2.08 at $221.20 per hundredweight.
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6: Clearing today, working our way up to a high of 29 degrees. Humidex 35, UV index of 8. Tonight, clear, low of 15. Saturday, a mix of sun and cloud, high of 29, humidex 36. Sunday, sunny, high of 31. Currently in Brandon and Souris, it is 22 degrees and 21 degrees in the rest of Westman. Winds are coming in from the north at 5 kilometers per hour with a relative humidity of 80%. Wherever you go, your local weather radar goes with you on Discover Westman.
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23: Today on the Prairie Ag Wire, we take a look at the latest Canadian drought monitor, and it's showing welcome news for the prairies. After widespread and significant rainfall in June, drought has been eliminated across the agricultural regions of the prairies. Trevor Hadwin, an agri-climate specialist with Agriculture and Agri-Food Canada, says much of the prairies received well above normal precipitation during the month.
25: Large portions of the southern prairies received over 150% of normal June precipitation. A region through the central prairies, stretching from Edmonton through Yorkton and into west central Manitoba, received 200 to 300% of monthly normal precipitation. The rainfall in June has resulted in the removal of all drought regions throughout the agricultural extent of the prairie region. This is the first time since 2020 that there have been no drought in the agricultural

0: Saskatchewan and Alberta still remain drier than normal.
1: Overall, the area of Canada covered by drought doubled in June, going from 9.3% at the end of May to 18.8% at the end of June. The expansion of drought and abnormally dry conditions occurred in British Columbia, the Northwest Territories, Northern Quebec, and Labrador.
0: The key finding for farmers is that none of the remaining drought is located within the Prairie Agricultural Region. That's a significant turnaround from recent years and marks the first time since 2020 that prairie crop-producing areas have been completely free of drought. The prairie improvements stand in sharp contrast to drought conditions elsewhere across Canada. British Columbia experienced the most substantial deterioration. Hadwin says drought has now expanded across much of the southern three quarters of British Columbia, with several areas upgraded to severe and extreme drought classifications. Nationally, 12.6% of Canada's agricultural land was classified as drought or abnormally dry conditions at the end of June. This compares to 66% 1 year ago. For prairie producers, the June rainfall has provided a welcome boost heading into the later half of the growing season, with agricultural regions now free of drought for the first time in years. With the rainfall we've been receiving across the prairies, Saskatchewan's weekly crop report shows soil moisture conditions are considered adequate. Crop specialist Davidson, UGOK.
2: Despite the warm weather and drying conditions experienced in certain areas of the province, the topsoil moisture still remains relatively stable, with cropland having 80% being adequate, 17% being surplus. Hayland had 83% adequate and 14% surplus.
0: Crop development varies across the province. Most crops are now at the normal development stage, with cereal crops having the highest proportion rated as excellent, followed by oilseeds and pulses. Manitoba's cereal specialist Anne Kirk fills us in on crop conditions there.
3: In areas where we've had a lot of excess moisture, we see crops that are behind, that are delayed or thin and stunted, some areas of the field that are completely drowned out or patches drowned out, and then areas that haven't had excess moisture, the crops are looking quite good in many cases.
0: That's Ann Kirk, cereal specialist with Manitoba Agriculture. For Golden West, I'm Glendalee Allen Vossler.
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6: Clearing today, working our way up to a high of 29 degrees. Humidex 35, UV index of 8. Tonight clear, low of 15. Saturday a mix of sun and cloud, high of 29, humidex 36. Sunday sunny, high of 31. Currently in Brandon and Souris it is 22 degrees and 21 degrees in the rest of Westman. Winds are coming in from the north at 5 kilometers per hour with a relative humidity of 80%. Wherever you go, your local weather radar goes with you on Discover Westman.
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7: Dustin Pugh is coach of the U13 Boys of Ain't Centennials. 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
8: 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They can lead off. 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They can steal home. And so there's so much to learn. 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
7: More with Dustin Pugh on discoverwestman.com. In the Canadian Elite Basketball League, Winnipeg is on the road in Calgary. In the WNBA, Toronto's at home to Atlanta. And in Major League Baseball, the Toronto Blue Jays welcome in Tristan Peters and the Chicago White Sox. I'm Dave Anthony.
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0: Market this summer now is a great time. 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Travel Manitoba has put together its annual roundup of farmers markets from across the province, and there are so many great ones to explore. You'll find markets in communities like Altona, Morden, Carmen, and Portage la Prairie, along with markets in Brandon, Souris, Selkirk, and Arbourg. 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And that is really just a small sample. 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
7: Taking a look at your market, starting with canola at Ice Futures Canada. The November contract is up $8.10 at $791.60 per ton. The January contract is up $8.30 at $800.50. At the Minneapolis Grain Exchange, hard red spring wheat for September up 6 cents at $6.91 per bushel. December wheat up 8 cents at $7.16. At the Chicago Board of Trade, corn for September up 2 cents at $4.43 per bushel. December corn up 2 cents at $4.66. August soybeans up 7 cents at $12.02 per bushel. September soybeans up 7 cents as well at $11.92. Oats for September down 4 cents at $3.41 per bushel. December oats down 4 cents as well at $3.48. On the livestock markets at the CME, lean hogs for August up $1.38 at $101.65 per hundredweight. October hog contract up $1.03 at $87.95. Live cattle for August down $2.20 at $224.88. And October cattle down $2.08 at $221.20 per hundredweight.
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8: Getting this year's hay crop put up across the prairies has been a challenge with all of the rain. Livestock and feed extension specialist Carissa Wilcox says timing is critical when putting up hay quality forage.
9: Green feed, baleage, and silage can all provide high-quality, economical forage options, but timing is everything. Harvesting at the right stage of maturity and at the correct moisture level is essential to maximize both feed quality and quantity.
8: Moisture content plays a key role in successful forage preservation.
9: Silage harvested at the proper moisture level ferments better and reduces the risk of seepage, heating, and spoilage. Green feed should typically be stored at less than 18 to 20% moisture, while baleage offers a useful middle ground option when wet weather makes drying for green feed difficult.
8: Wilcox says matching harvest timing and moisture levels helps to reduce storage losses and preserve feed value. For Golden West, I'm Glendale Allen Vossler.
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1: Access your news anytime by downloading the Discover Westman app. I'm Candace Dirksen with your local news update. Killarney RCMP have arrested three people in the attack of a 19-year-old man that took place near Killarney on Monday night. Benny Sawatsky has the story.
2: Just after 11 o'clock Monday night, Killarney RCMP learned a 19-year-old male was preparing to leave the community in a vehicle when he was attacked by multiple males who held him down, wrapped him in a blanket, and duct-taped his ankles and hands. The suspects then assaulted him with a stick, took his two cell phones, two small knives, loaded him in the back of an off-road vehicle, and dropped him off near a wooded area a distance away. The suspects, three of whom were partially masked, then left. The victim was eventually able to free himself from the tape and make it home, at which point RCMP were called. Four suspects from the arm of Killarney Turtle Mountain have since been arrested in connection with the incident, ranging in ages from 16 to 31, with multiple charges. For the full details, go to discoverwestman.com. For CJRB Radio, I'm Betty Sawatsky.
1: Habitat for Humanity Killarney has announced it's got its partner family in place for its newest home ownership program. Committee Chair Johanna Friesen says the build project is expected to start next month on the designated lot on Galloway Bay across from the Killarney School.
3: For our Habitat build, the first step in the process is always to have our family selected. So now that we have completed that, we have a really great, hardworking family, and they're excited to get started on their volunteer hours, which of course is part of their down payment, 500 hours. So they're looking forward and already working towards the first steps of purchasing their home. So from our end, from the committee's end, now it's go time for us.
1: And every summer, the Cancer Care Foundation of Manitoba hosts its Lemonade Stands for Hope fundraiser. And this weekend, there will be lemonade stands popping up across the province for the official weekend for the campaign. Spokesperson Laura Curtis says just this week, they reached 300 registered lemonade stands, with one of those being hosted by CJRB at the Dunray Flea Market.
4: It's exciting, especially because I know there'll be more to come, right? Of course, we encourage people to have them on this weekend in July, but they happen all summer long and sometimes into September, and that's great too. And, you know, people really find their own unique ways to do it. Like you said, you're doing yours at a flea market. People do them at the lake, on their street. Some take advantage of a summer festival or a school festival that's happening already. So, I mean, any time is a good time for lemonade, I think.
1: CJRB Radio will be hosting its own lemonade stand at the Dunray Flea Market in Boisevain on the Labor Day weekend. All funds raised through the Cancer Care Foundation of Manitoba's Lemonade Stands for Hope campaign stays in Manitoba. Get the news of the day conveniently delivered to your email inbox. 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And now on the Golden West Radio Money Scope, the TSX is down 33 points, the Dow down 181, the NASDAQ down 197 points, the dollar up 14 one-hundredths, trading at 71.4 cents U.S.
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1: Mainly sunny skies today with a high of 29 degrees. With a humidex, it'll feel like 35. A UV index of 8 or very high. Tonight, clear skies and a low of 15. A mix of sun and cloud Saturday, a high of 29. Sunshine Sunday with a high of 31 degrees. Monday, sunny, a high of 25. Sunshine Tuesday, a high of 26. Wednesday, sunny and a high of 28. Currently in Pilot Mound, Melitta, Boisevain and Killarney, it's 19 degrees. 21 in Brannan and Souris. A slight breeze out of the north-northeast and relative humidity at 88%. Know the weather shaping your day. 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

0: We will look at the weekend to come, the week that was, and we got some wonderful music. As always, the final 3 o'clock inspirational music hour of the week coming your way in a couple of hours. So we got lots to enjoy between now and five before we break for the weekend. And thank you for joining me right off the top. Let's get to it.
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2: Mainly sunny skies today with a high of 29 degrees. With a humidex, it'll feel like 35. A UV index of 8 or very high. Tonight, clear skies and a low of 15. A mix of sun and clouds Saturday, a high of 29. Sunshine Sunday with a high of 31 degrees. Monday, sunny, a high of 25. Sunshine Tuesday, a high of 26. Wednesday, sunny and a high of 28. Currently in Pilot Mound, Melitta, Boisevain, and Killarney, it's 19 degrees, 21 in Brannan and Souris. A slight breeze out of the north-northeast and relative humidity at 88%. Know the weather shaping your day. Check the weather page on the Discover Westman app.

0: Oh, hey, Lennon and Maisie on this Friday afternoon, 17th of July. My name is Zach Drieger, and the weekend is knocking at the door, and this weekend looks much like my last one. My wife is a teacher. She's on summer break, so she's visiting all the people that she doesn't quite see as often during the school year. So she is off to Winnipeg today. She's there right now visiting a friend and her kids and hanging out for the day. She left at about 9 o'clock, so she has to be home for 6:40 because she's got a personal training client. But for the afternoon, I'm here with you, and then I'll hold down the fort for a bit this evening. And we really got no plans. Maybe we'll head out to the pickleball court, do something like that, make a nice dinner, and we're probably just staying in tonight. That's the plan. Maybe go for a date night. We often do on Friday, but if she was already in the city, we'll play that by ear. Tomorrow, she's back in the city. She is going to hang out with some of her teacher friends who are all on summer break, going for lunch, and then going to spend some time with them. So I will, again, hold down the fort at home. I'll probably get a nice workout in, watch that World Cup third place playoff game at 4 p.m. And outside of that, not too much else as far as the plans go. We'll start Sunday with church and see where the rest of the day takes us. And that's kind of that, our weekend in a nutshell, taking it pretty easy for the most part. We will be going on a trip in a couple of weeks, so a few lazy weekends before that are just fine with me. Your weekend weather details are on the way.
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2: Mainly sunny skies today with a high of 29 degrees. With a humidex, it'll feel like 35. A UV index of 8 or very high. Tonight, clear skies and a low of 15. A mix of sun and cloud Saturday, a high of 29. Sunshine Sunday with a high of 31 degrees. Monday, sunny, a high of 25. Sunshine Tuesday, a high of 26. Wednesday, sunny and a high of 28. Currently in Pilot Mound, Melitta, Boisevain, and Killarney, it's 19 degrees, 21 in Brannan and Souris. A slight breeze out of the north-northeast and relative humidity at 88%. Know the weather shaping your day. Check the weather page on the Discover Westman app.

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1: Taking a look at the markets, canola, November, 786.60, down 580. January, 795.40, down $6. Spring wheat, Minneapolis, September, $6.81. Hard red winter wheat, September, $264. Wheat, September, $673, down $4.50. Corn, September, $440.50, down $7. Oats, September, $348.50, down $6.25. Soybeans, August, $1,196.25, down $6. Soybean meal, August, $321.40, up $2.50. Soybean oil, August, $72.82, down 10 cents. Feeder cattle, August, $345.42. Live cattle, August, $226.67. Lean hogs, August, $100.25. Canadian dollar is 71 cents. And crude oil, West Texas Intermediate, 79.66. For Golden West, I'm Glendalee Allen Vossler.
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2: Good afternoon. My name is Zach Drieger. It's Friday, July 17th. I'm having a wonderful day with you. I already started it on the morning show and then came back for the afternoon. We got about 3 hours before we break for the weekend. And speaking of that, tomorrow afternoon, 5.05 p.m., we got Daggers returning for an encore presentation of Made in Manitoba, known as Laura Smith, offstage. She joined us almost exactly a year ago in July of 25 for her debut on Made in Manitoba. So we are excited to highlight her again tomorrow. We'll get you prepped for that in about 20 minutes, but first, it's time for the news. 2 o'clock.
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3: Get the news you need when you need it by downloading the Discover Westman app. I'm Candace Dirksen, and here's what's making local news this hour. Killarney RCMP have arrested 3 people in the attack of a 19-year-old man that took place near Killarney Monday night. Betty Sawatsky has the details.
4: Just after 11 o'clock Monday night, Killarney RCMP learned a 19-year-old male was preparing to leave the community in a vehicle when he was attacked by multiple males who held him down, wrapped him in a blanket, and duct-taped his ankles and hands. The suspects then assaulted him with a stick, took his 2 cell phones, 2 small knives, loaded him in the back of an off-road vehicle, and dropped him off near a wooded area a distance away. The suspects, 3 of whom were partially masked, then left. The victim was eventually able to free himself from the tape and make it home, at which point RCMP were called. 4 suspects from the arm of Killarney Turtle Mountain have since been arrested in connection with the incident, ranging in ages from 16 to 31, with multiple charges. For the full details, go to discoverwestman.com. For CJRB Radio, I'm Betty Sawatsky.
3: 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Committee Chair Johanna Friesen shares more.
5: It's time to gather volunteers. It's time to put together budgets and put together fundraising. So yeah, our committee's already hard at work connecting with the trades in the area. We've got our contractors lined up and are hoping for an earlier August 2026 start date. Once we have that ready, we'll have a little groundbreaking ceremony and do all those kinds of things. But from our committee's end, the first thing that we're doing right now is we're gathering volunteers, we're putting together our construction plans. It's go time for us, so we're very excited about that.
3: And Lemonade Stands for Hope starts today in support of the Cancer Care Foundation of Manitoba. Foundation spokesperson Laura Curtis says so far 300 lemonade stands have been registered, all to raise money for cancer research and awareness of how Manitoba's Cancer Care Foundation supports those dealing with a cancer diagnosis.
6: 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So they support local cancer research, clinical trials, enhanced patient care, and important emotional and physical support programs for patients and their families. 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
3: To find a stand in your area, to make a donation to a specific stand, or to register your own lemonade stand for this summer, visit the Cancer Care Foundation of Manitoba website. There is a lot happening in our community, and you won't miss a thing when you subscribe to the daily newsletter at Discover Westman. And now on the Golden West Radio Money Scope, the TSX is down 132 points, the Dow down 357, the NASDAQ down 341 points, the dollar up 15 one-hundredths, trading at 71.4 cents U.S.
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3: Mainly sunny skies today at a high of 29 degrees. With a humidex, it'll feel like 35. A UV index of 8 or very high. Tonight, clear and a low of 15. A mix of sun and cloud Saturday with a high of 29. Sunday, sunny skies and a high of 31. Sunshine Monday, a high of 25. Tuesday, sunny and a high of 26. Currently in Pilot Mound, it's 23 degrees, 24 in Melitta, Boise Vane and Killarney, 25 in Brandon and Souris. With a humidex, it feels like 29. A calm wind and relative humidity at 67%. 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

0: That was Daggers alongside J.C. Campbell and the song The Water. As we look ahead to an encore presentation of Made in Manitoba tomorrow afternoon, Altona-based singer, songwriter, and music producer Daggers joined us for the first time almost exactly a year ago on Made in Manitoba. Known off stage as Laura Smith, she has been in the music business for over 20 years, having previously co-founded and led the pop rock duo Roco Code, which released multiple albums and toured around the world. So we got started with the name in the conversation. Country 88's Tyler Hildebrandt asked her where it came from.
1: Well, it just balances out the G's.
2: Because there's two G's, you put two S's.
1: And there was another Daggers. And it's kind of like when you're an artist, you want to have a persona that's almost a little bit bigger than you are. And like, I'm not a very tough person. I don't come across that way. So it's just like kind of fun to be a little more edgy than.
2: A little bit of a play on words then, kind of. For people, especially for people who know you. Your real name is Laura.
1: Mm-hmm.
2: Laura Smith. And you're not from here, Laura. You're from way out west. And you have migrated to Altona, Manitoba. What kind of music do you make?
1: I'm going with alt pop, sparkly synths, and any kinds of pop for myself. And then in my production, I've delved into folk, or I'm doing kind of like a Halloween pop project right now. I'm doing some hyper pop today for a brief.
2: Wait, hold on. What is hyper pop? What is that?
1: Well, actually, you know, the Charlie XCX Brat record.
2: Yeah.
1: That's kind of hyperpop.
2: That's considered hyperpop.
1: Yeah.
2: Where did your musical inspiration

0: Close enough.
1: We had a band called Roco Code, which was kind of like alt pop rock, and we toured all over North America.
0: Wow.
1: Except for Mexico. And yeah, we released a lot of records, and then we took a little break. And I was teaching piano at a rec center in North Vancouver.
0: Oh, cool.
1: And then we decided to move here 2020. And then now we have Sparkle Studio.
0: And that's Sparkle Studio. Her work there led to Laura being selected as one of just 7 women across Canada to participate in Music Publisher Canada's 2025 Women in the Studio National Accelerator. All that's covered in the conversation on Made in Manitoba, the encore presentation with Daggers. Coming your way tomorrow, right here at 5:05 p.m. on the radio and streaming at the same time through our radio station website and app, or anytime you got time at podcastville.ca.
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3: Mainly sunny skies today at a high of 29 degrees. With a humidex, it'll feel like 35. A UV index of 8 or very high. Tonight, clear and a low of 15. A mix of sun and cloud Saturday with a high of 29. Sunday, sunny skies and a high of 31. Sunshine Monday, a high of 25. Tuesday, sunny and a high of 26. Currently in Pilot Mound, it's 23 degrees, 24 in Melitta, Boise Vane, and Killarney, 25 in Brandon and Souris. With a humidex, it feels like 29. A calm wind and relative humidity at 67%. 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

0: Valentine from Heather Rankin on this Friday afternoon, July 17th today. My name is Zach Drieger, and tomorrow morning, 9:15 a.m., Carla Herson is going to open the show with one of her wonderful gardening poems. And right after that, the phone lines will crack open for any and all of your gardening inquiries, questions, anything you need to know. You can ask directly to our resident gardening expert. She has such a deep knowledge, and that is why she is our wonderful lawn and Garden Journal host. She got some awesome questions last week, some really good calls. And if you want to call into the program tomorrow morning, 1-800-374-3315 is the number to call. She would love to chat with you. And I think it's pretty cool that if you call in, you go live on air to the Lawn and Garden Journal. Doesn't get much cooler than that. And again, that's tomorrow morning, 9:15 a.m., the next Lawn and Garden Journal with host Carla Hersina. You can find that number to call, 1-800-374-3315. Anytime you need it on the Lawn and Garden Journal archive at podcastville.ca. And while you're there, enjoy all of the episodes from this season. Weekend weather details on the way.
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2: Mainly sunny skies today at a high of 29 degrees. With a humidex, it'll feel like 35. A UV index of 8 or very high. Tonight, clear and a low of 15. A mix of sun and cloud Saturday with a high of 29. Sunday, sunny skies and a high of 31. Sunshine Monday, a high of 25. Tuesday, sunny and a high of 26. Currently in Pilot Mound, it's 23 degrees, 24 in Melitta, Boise Vane, and Killarney, 25 in Brandon and Souris. With a humidex, it feels like 29. A calm wind and relative humidity at 67%. 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

0: Good afternoon and a happy Friday to you. My name is Zach Drieger and we have arrived at my favorite part of the day. It's the 3 o'clock inspirational music hour. But before we dive into all that uplifting inspirational music, we first are going to get a fresh visit from our friends in the newsroom. They are giving me the green light to send things over there. So here they are with a brand new update on all the latest local stories making headlines in your weekend weather details. It's 3 o'clock.
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2: I'm Candace Dirksen with your local news, streaming now through the Discover Westman app. Killarney RCMP have arrested three people in the attack of a 19-year-old man that took place near Killarney Monday night. Reporter Betty Sawatsky has the details.
3: Just after 11 o'clock Monday night, Killarney RCMP learned a 19-year-old male was preparing to leave the community in a vehicle when he was attacked by multiple males who held him down, wrapped him in a blanket, and duct-taped his ankles and hands. The suspects then assaulted him with a stick, took his two cell phones, two small knives, loaded him in the back of an off-road vehicle, and dropped him off near a wooded area a distance away. The suspects, three of whom were partially masked, then left. The victim was eventually able to free himself from the tape and make it home, at which point RCMP were called. Four suspects from the arm of Killarney Turtle Mountain have since been arrested in connection with the incident, ranging in ages from 16 to 31, with multiple charges. For the full details, go to discoverwestman.com. For CJRB Radio, I'm Betty Sawatsky.
2: The Killarney chapter of Habitat for Humanity has announced it'll be starting its newest home building project in August. The committee recently announced it has its partnership family in place. Here's committee chair Joanna Friesen.
4: Yeah, we've been working hard over the last year, putting out the information that we are going to be building, putting out family selection information, and we're really excited to announce that we have made a partnership agreement. We have found a partner family and are moving forward with our fall 2026 build. So we're really excited about that. We're really excited to partner together with the family. We're really excited to partner with the community and to get started.
2: And today kicks off the official weekend for Cancer Care Foundation's Lemonade Stands for Hope fundraising campaign. The foundation's own Laura Curtis says they just reached their goal of 300 lemonade stands registered for the summer, with the majority of them up and running this weekend.
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2: To find a stand in your area, check out the link at discoverwestman.com. 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And now on the Golden West Radio Money Scope, the TSX is down 198 points, the Dow down 401, the NASDAQ down 332 points, the dollar up 16 one-hundredths, trading at 71.4 cents U.S.
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2: Mainly sunny skies today at a high of 29 degrees. With a humidex, it'll feel like 35, a UV index of 8 or very high. Clear skies tonight and a low of 15. Saturday, a mix of sun and cloud with a high of 29. Sunshine Sunday, a high of 31. Monday, sunny with a high of 25 degrees. And sunshine Tuesday, a high of 26. Currently in Pilot Mound, it's 24 degrees. 25 in Brandon, Souris, Melitta, Boisvain, and Killarney. With a humidex, it feels like 32. A very slight breeze out of the north-northwest and relative humidity at 68%. Stay one step ahead of the weather with a forecast on your Discover Westman app.
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11: She came to us completely, truly homeless when she was 17 years old with a one-year-old little boy, and moved into our residential program.
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11: She had a big dream of being a nurse, which is a stretch when you're a single teenage mom, and going to nursing school is very difficult. She lived in the residential program for about a year. She came to know Christ while she was in the program, joined a church, earned her GED through Hope House, and we were able to help her move on to college. And it took about 6 years, but I got to sit in the auditorium as it was the pinning ceremony where nurses get pinned, and she had her then, at that point, 8-year-old son come across the stage to pin her nursing pin on her.
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0: The Pearl from Jacob Moon on this Friday afternoon. Just before that, Alex Edmonds, An Answer to Prayer, getting us into the music in our 3 o'clock Inspirational Music Hour. Thank you to the news team for getting us up to speed on all the latest local stories making headlines in your weekend weather details. But now the music takes center stage all the way till 4 o'clock, and only uplifting, inspirational songs that praise our Lord and Savior. That is what the 3 o'clock Inspirational Music Hour is all about. And just two songs in, that's when I like to share the verse of the day. Today's comes from Psalms 59:16. It is a declaration of praise and trust in God amidst distress. Goes like this. But I will sing of your strength. In the morning, I will sing of your love, for you are my fortress, my refuge in times of trouble. What a great verse to take into the weekend, something to meditate on and something to take comfort in. My fortress, my refuge in times of trouble. What a great way to describe our Lord and Savior. We're back to the music in a moment.
1: It is spiritual warfare. Addiction doesn't just take over your habits. It takes over your thoughts, your relationships, your sense of purpose, and even your hope. But hope is found in the beautiful gospel of Jesus Christ. He alone fully comprehends the pain of each precious soul we serve in His name. At Union Gospel Mission, we cover your prayers. 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

0: Turn your eyes upon Jesus, Janet Pascal, on this Friday afternoon. Final 3 o'clock inspirational music hour of the week. Zach Drieger hanging out with you in the midst of it and thoroughly enjoying all this inspirational music so far. Still got half an hour to go, and arriving at the halfway point means we got to check in with the news team and get all your weekend weather details. Yet again, fresh update on that. We'll get in touch and then back to the music with the Corpus Christi Mail Corral.
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2: Mainly sunny skies today at a high of 29 degrees. With a humidex, it'll feel like 35, a UV index of 8 or very high. Clear skies tonight and a low of 15. Saturday, a mix of sun and cloud with a high of 29. Sunshine Sunday, a high of 31. Monday, sunny with a high of 25 degrees, and sunshine Tuesday, a high of 26. Currently in Pilot Mound, it's 24 degrees, 25 in Brandon, Souris, Melitta, Boissevain, and Killarney. With a humidex, it feels like 32. A very slight breeze out of the north-northwest and relative humidity at 68%. Stay one step ahead of the weather with a forecast on your Discover Westman app.
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4: 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When I want to know what the real truth is about something, He said He'll guide you into all truth. And then when I think about how He bears fruit through us, you'll say something to somebody that transforms their life. It isn't what you did, it's what the Holy Spirit did through you. No matter where you are, what you're doing, who you're doing it for, when it's happening, sick, not sick, whatever, that no matter where you stand, living within you is the very Spirit of Almighty God Himself, there to enable you, to equip you to do your best, whatever you do in life.
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0: The CNBC Choir with a nice Friday song, Revive Us Again, getting us fired up in our 3 o'clock Inspirational Music Hour. My name is Zach Drieger, and I hope this music has felt like a blessing to your day, something you can take into the rest of your Friday and just meditate on all these wonderful songs and the message they bring to praise our Lord and Savior, Jesus Christ. What a wonderful Friday afternoon. The 3 o'clock hour only makes it better. And we got more music to go. Still about 15 minutes. We got the King James Boys, Mark Bishop, and Discernment all coming up after your moment of meditation.
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2: 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The Bible reading today is from Matthew chapter 18, verse 1. The disciples came to Jesus and asked, "Who then is greatest in the kingdom of heaven?" Thought for the day. When I humble myself as a child, I can do great works in God's kingdom.

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1: Do you have a nagging feeling that something somehow is wrong? Hello, I'm Chuck Swindoll. It's kind of a fuzzy, not right feeling down there below the surface. Maybe it's a nameless uneasiness. Maybe it's a few sleepless nights. But how quickly anxiety grows out of proportion. It takes discernment to spot the worry and then to deal with it. And you can't do it by yourself. Remember this verse from Psalm 55? Cast your burden upon the Lord, and He will sustain you. He will never suffer the righteous to be moved. That's the best answer to the slimy ooze of anxiety. Throw yourself on the mercy and the care of God.
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4: Good afternoon and happy Friday, 17th of July today. My name is Zach Drieger, and it is time for me to pass the baton over to my friends in the newsroom. They are the experts in bringing all the latest local headlines, weather details, and anything else you might need to know. 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It's 4 o'clock.
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6: I'm Candace Dirksen with your local news, streaming now through the Pembina Valley Online app. A boil water advisory remains in effect for parts of the RM of Stanley following a break in a water line. The advisory was issued July 15th and impacts parts of Road 15 North, Road 28 West, Road 14 North, and PR 432. The municipality's utility department says residents in those areas should use boiled or bottled water for drinking, making ice, preparing food and beverages, including infant formula, and brushing teeth. The advisory will remain in place until water testing confirms the supply no longer presents a risk to public health. Updates are available through the water advisory notification icon on the RM of Stanley website. Construction is underway at three locations in Winkler as the city completes asphalt renewal work on Roblin Boulevard, Southview Drive, and Mountain Avenue. Public Works and Facilities Manager Cliff Wall says the roads were due for repairs after years of wear.
7: These are areas that have been where we've had asphalt deterioration for quite a while already, and it was just time for some renewal of these areas.
6: The work is expected to take about 4 weeks, weather permitting, and drivers are encouraged to slow down and watch for crews in construction zones. Altona Soccer is inviting the community to come together for a FIFA World Cup Final watch party on Sunday. The free event is happening at the Millennium Exhibition Center, with doors opening at 11 a.m. and kickoff at 2. Altona Soccer Chair Carl Entz says the event will feature a 30-foot screen, international food, family activities, and raffle prizes.
8: We're going to be on the ice surface. Don't worry, the ice has been taken off. We're going to have a 30-foot screen there with big sound. You can bring your own lawn chairs. We want it to be like a park feel and a kind of a tailgate backyard party. Mm-hmm. We're going to have food. The exciting thing, we're going to have food from different parts of the world.
4: Nice.
8: All four corners of the world is going to be represented in our food choices.
6: The event is also an opportunity to support the future Beautiful Project Soccer Park in Altona and see it mapped out behind the mech. And a young Winkler resident is once again turning lemonade into hope this weekend. Aria Entz is hosting a two-day Lemonade Stands for Hope fundraiser in her home on Merlin Drive, with proceeds supporting Cancer Care Manitoba.
9: It helps people that are having cancer and families that are suffering through cancer.
6: The stand will be open today from 10 a.m. until the evening and Saturday from 9 a.m. until the afternoon at 660 Merlin Drive. Along with lemonade and iced tea, visitors will find homemade baking, slime, stickers, and croc charms, with every dollar raised staying in Manitoba to support cancer care and research. 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
6: Clear skies tonight with an overnight low of 15. Saturday, a mix of sun and cloud, a high of 29. Saturday night, cloudy periods with a small chance of showers, a low of 17. Sunshine Sunday with a high of 31. Monday, sunny, a high of 25. Sunny skies on Tuesday with a high of 26. And Wednesday, sunny, a high of 28. Manitoba skies change quickly. Track conditions with the radar map on the weather page on your Discover Westman app. Download it for free today.
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0: Summer Side of Life from Gordon Lightfoot in the midst of the summer season. It's July 17th. We are in the heart of summer right now. So many wonderful things happening that only happen in the warm months. And we are going to check out your weekend weather details in just a moment. And shortly after that, we're going to see who's all celebrating a summer birthday today.
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2: Clear skies tonight with an overnight low of 15. Saturday, a mix of sun and cloud, a high of 29. Saturday night, cloudy periods with a small chance of showers, a low of 17. Sunshine Sunday with a high of 31. Monday, sunny, a high of 25. Sunny skies on Tuesday with a high of 26. And Wednesday, sunny, a high of 28. Manitoba skies change quickly. Track conditions with the radar map on the weather page on your Discover Westman app. Download it for free today.
0: It is time for the birthday book on a Friday afternoon. We're going to see who's all capping off the week with a slice of birthday cake, and we got a pretty good list today. Starting things off with a happy birthday to Anna Fraze of Altona. Happy birthday to Tina Hebert of Altona as well. From the Boys of Vane Lions Club calendar, birthday wishes going out to Joanne Maxwell and Hannah Bueller. And a happy ninth birthday to Seth Drieger of the Rosenfeld area. That's our list front to back. So to Anna, Tina, Joanne, Hannah, Seth, and anyone else who might be tucking into a little birthday cake on a Friday afternoon, wishing you all the best and a giant happy birthday from all of us here at Golden West Radio.
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5: Clear skies tonight with an overnight low of 15. Saturday, a mix of sun and cloud, a high of 29. Saturday night, cloudy periods with a small chance of showers, a low of 17. Sunshine Sunday with a high of 31. Monday, sunny, a high of 25. Sunny skies on Tuesday with a high of 26. And Wednesday, sunny, a high of 28. Manitoba skies change quickly. Track conditions with the radar map on the weather page on your Discover Westman app. Download it for free today.
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2: My friends, we are nearing the end of our Friday together, and the weekend is fast approaching, and the World Cup final is set for Sunday afternoon. Spain taking on Argentina. Argentina had quite the gritty road to get to the final in the round of 32. They had to beat Cabo Verde 3-2, which was a pretty nail-biter of a game if you're an Argentinian fan. It was 2-2, getting close to the end, and they managed squeaking that one out. They were down 2-0 in the 80th minute against Egypt, and they ended up coming back to win that one 3-2. They beat Switzerland 3-1, which was kind of their only calm game of these post-group stage matches. They were down 1-0 to England in the 78th minute, came back to win 2-0 in that game on Wednesday. Punched their ticket to the final. They are the returning champions to this World Cup, so they are going for the repeat. Spain's journey was a little bit less dramatic. They were pretty good in the round of 32, beating Austria 3-0, and then they beat Portugal 1-0 in the round of 16. In the semifinals, they actually cruised past France, not too bad, 2-0. Not too much stress in that one, and now they will meet Argentina in the final for a pretty interesting game. That happens Sunday at 2 p.m. The third place playoff game between France and England happens tomorrow at 4, and I will be watching all of it. Whatever you got up this weekend, hope you enjoy it. And we got about 15 minutes left together before we break for the weekend, and we are going to fill it with country gospel music. As always, today it's the Freedom Singers at the top of the queue with I've Been Changed.

What a friend we have in Jesus, from Don Dirksen, wrapping up our Friday afternoon together and our week. My name is Zach Drieger. Thank you so much for hanging out with me. If you were joining me on the morning shows, I was filling in for Chris Sumner all week, having a blast starting my days with you and then circling back for the afternoons. If you're starting to get sick of me, well, you're in luck, because we have officially come to the end of our week together. It is time to break for the weekend. Tomorrow morning, 9:15 a.m., Carla Hersina going to be back in the saddle, bringing us a brand new lawn and garden journal. She would love to hear from you on the program tomorrow, so call in live to the Lawn and Garden Journal at 1-800-374-3315. Dagger's returning for an encore presentation of Made in Manitoba at 5.05 p.m. tomorrow. Harold Giesbrecht will be here at 8 o'clock, continuing his journey through the Singing News Fan Awards. We have our beautiful Sunday programming, and before we know it, we'll be back here to do it all again on Monday. Chris Sumner returning to the morning show, and I'll be back for the afternoon. But first, let's enjoy the weekend. God bless you. Have a beautiful weekend, and I will catch you later.

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1: Access your news anytime by downloading the Pembina Valley Online app. I'm Candace Dirksen with your local news update. The city of Morden is moving ahead with plans for a new wastewater treatment facility, a project estimated to cost about $103 million. Residents learned more about the plan during a public open house this week. City officials say the existing lagoon system is at capacity and a new facility is needed to support future growth and meet environmental requirements. Mayor Nancy Penner says council wanted to ensure a plan was in place before the end of its current term.
2: I was very concerned that as council comes to the end of their four-year term, that we had a plan in place. Was my goal before this four-year term was up, and I am so pleased with council that, yes, we do have a plan in place, and we are going forward with this wastewater project. We have some challenges ahead, but the plan is there, and now we have a roadmap.
1: The project is designed to meet Morden's needs through the year 2048 and could support about 4,500 additional homes over the next 20 years. City documents show more than $43 million in funding has been confirmed so far, though a significant funding gap still remains. The city will now continue seeking government funding while pursuing the regulatory approvals needed to move the project forward. More coyotes are being spotted across the Pembina Valley, and there's a reason. Conservation Officer Nick Warnica says growing coyote populations, expanding development, and easy access to food have led to more sightings in communities.
3: We have a very high deer population, southern Manitoba, especially around Morden and Winkler area. Deer populations are very high. So where there's food, we have healthy population. Also, you know, with land use changes and development, cities are growing, housing developments are growing. So with that, those coyotes, that's their habitat, right? So now they are moving closer into those more residential areas where people are going to see them more.
1: He says coyotes rarely attack people, but can become comfortable around humans if they find food. Warnica encourages residents to remove attractants, make coyotes feel unwelcome, and learn to coexist with the animals. And the Pembina Valley Run Club is adding a tasty twist to its weekend group run. The club's first ever pretzel run is happening Saturday morning at 9 from Morden Park. Organizers Eric and Linnea Buxman say the partnership is about bringing people together through fitness and community.
4: So yeah, this year we've been trying to find different new creative ideas and reach out to local businesses, and we reached out to Kolos and asked if there's something we could do with them, and they said yeah, they'd love to help us with a pretzel run where they would give some pretzels and support running in the community. So the plan is to just do a run, lots of people get together, and then share some pretzels afterwards.
1: Participants can choose an 8-kilometer run or a 3-kilometer walk before enjoying complimentary pretzels provided by Kolos European Grocery Store. The event is open to everyone, whether you're an experienced runner or just want to get out for a walk. These stories and more are on Pembina Valley Online and in the daily news, delivered to your inbox when you subscribe.
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1: Clear skies tonight with an overnight low of 15. Saturday, a mix of sun and cloud, a high of 29. Saturday night, cloudy periods with a small chance of showers, a low of 17. Sunshine Sunday with a high of 31. Monday, sunny, a high of 25. Sunny skies on Tuesday with a high of 26. And Wednesday, sunny, a high of 28. Manitoba skies change quickly. Track conditions with the radar map on the weather page on your Discover Westman app. Download it for free today.
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11: Getting this year's hay crop put up across the prairies has been a challenge with all of the rain. Livestock and feed extension specialist Carissa Wilcox says timing is critical when putting up hay-quality forage.
12: Green feed, baleage, and silage can all provide high-quality, economical forage options, but timing is everything. Harvesting at the right stage of maturity and at the correct moisture level is essential to maximize both feed quality and quantity.
11: Moisture content plays a key role in successful forage preservation.
12: Silage harvested at the proper moisture level ferments better and reduces the risk of seepage, heating, and spoilage. Green feed should typically be stored at less than 18 to 20% moisture, while baleage offers a useful middle ground option when wet weather makes drying for green feed difficult.
11: Wilcox says matching harvest timing and moisture levels helps to reduce storage losses and preserve feed value. For Golden West, I'm Glendalee Allen Vossler.
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1: Clear skies tonight with an overnight low of 15. Saturday, a mix of sun and cloud, a high of 29. Saturday night, cloudy periods with a small chance of showers, a low of 17. Sunshine Sunday with a high of 31. Monday, sunny, a high of 25. Sunny skies on Tuesday with a high of 26. And Wednesday, sunny, a high of 28. Manitoba skies change quickly. Track conditions with the radar map on the weather page on your Discover Westman app. Download it for free today.
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19: Dustin Pugh is coach of the U13 Boys of Ain Centennials. He says this year has been an absolute joy thanks to the coachability and just the general great people that were around the ball club.
20: Yeah, you're exactly right. When they reach that age, all of a sudden there's different rules. They can lead off. They can do pickoff moves. They can steal home. And so there's so much to learn. So for the minors, especially watching them develop, it's always very special to see that.
19: More with Dustin Pugh on discoverwestman.com. In the Canadian Elite Basketball League, Winnipeg is on the road in Calgary. In the WNBA, Toronto's at home to Atlanta. 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I'm Dave Anthony.
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19: Thrilled to be joined on Sports Beat today with coach of the U13 Boys of Ain Centennials, Mr. Dustin Pugh. Dustin, thanks for doing this today.
20: You betcha.
19: Well, first things first, coach, congratulations on a wonderful year, capped off with the solid provincials. Why don't you just take us through what this weekend was like for you and your team?
20: Yeah, well, first, I guess it was hot, as everybody knows there, but it was just an exciting time. I told the boys there they earned the right to be there, and yeah, we were just excited to play extra ball this year, extend our season a little bit into summer, and yeah, it was exciting just to be there.
19: So just kind of give us a sense of what this year has been like for you as a coach. U13's a unique age. You're often building different skills. You're helping, you know, hone different strategies. Just what was it like coaching the Centennials this year, and what kind of strides did you see your team take?
20: Yeah, you're exactly right. When they reach that age, all of a sudden there's different rules. They can lead off. They can do pickoff moves. They can steal home. And so there's so much to learn. So for the minors, especially, watching them develop, it's always very special to see that. And then also to see the major players, the 13-year-olds, be examples to those kids and, teach them. And that's kind of what the game is about there a little bit, is learning from your teammates, from the elders on your team, the senior players. And yeah, like as a coach, that's great to watch.
19: Coach, just give us a sense of what it's been like around the team this year. I know a lot of parents and grandparents and supporters, you know, put a lot of time into making sure that a year is special for a U13 player. What can you say about the community around the Centennials this year?
20: Yeah, you know, like our minor ball system in Boys of Ain is quite strong, and I can't really say enough about the other coaches that coached along with me there. They were nothing but great, and always, I thought kind of complimented each other well. And then the parents, yeah, it's a commitment. Like it's a very short season, but busy. Season. And they did their best amongst all their different schedules to get there for practices and the games and the driving we had a lot of support all year long. And then at provincials this weekend, it was just, it was so fun to watch the whole like little village with their tents, their movable tents, move around and cheer us on. It was, it's something that I don't know if it can be described, but it's really special to be a part of, and so I'm thankful for that.
19: coach of the U13 Boys of Ains Centennials, Dustin Pugh, joining us on Sports Beat today. Coach, just kind of looking big picture, you know, another important facet of the U13 is instilling a love of the game at this age so they carry on, you know, in the years to come, whether it be U15, U17, and beyond. Just looking at the big picture, how is ball kind of situated in Boys of Ains, and are you excited for kind of where it's trending when it comes to more kids getting involved?
20: Yeah, you know, like I was thinking at the start of the year about that, like just how fun it was in November, the start of November, to watch the Blue Jays. And I think most people were tuning into the World Series there, and that creates a little excitement. And it's just a reminder of just how fun of a game baseball is. A nice backyard game. Anybody can play, everybody with different skill sets. You just get out there, throw the ball, hit the ball. And, I think it's going to just continue to grow, with the community that we have and the community support. Whether the numbers grow or not, I don't know, but the love for the game is definitely not dying off anytime soon.
19: Yeah, we'll always have that World Series run from last year, and hopefully the play this year hasn't really taken any kids out of loving baseball, because the Jays have tried a few times.
20: That's exactly right.
19: Dustin, yeah. we'll wrap up with this. From a future perspective of this U13 team, are you excited for what the kids were able to learn this year and what they're going to take going forward to help build their own confidence and build their own skills? You got to be excited for the future of this team.
20: Yeah, absolutely. You know, I do nothing but, from the very first practice, do nothing but just preach to them effort. Like, you got to put effort into practice, effort in at the games and at home as well. And that's really the only expectation. And let's just let baseball be baseball. That's just all I've ever preached to them. But also, like, yeah, this, you got to love the game. And they do. And so just that, if they don't have that, then, I mean, I don't see a future for them. But this group really did love the game, and they keep doing that. I think it's going to just continue to be stronger, and hopefully I can keep coaching these guys, or someone will anyway, for the next few years. So yeah, I see nothing but baseball in their future, and hopefully it just, the things they learn from that just continues to turn them into coaches and to men that carry that on in their homes and also in their in teams or whatever community groups they are involved in going forward.
19: Well put. Dustin Pugh, congratulations on a great year with the Centennials, and hopefully we're able to chat more ball down the road. Thanks for doing this today.
20: Hey, thank you very much for the call.

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1: Clear skies tonight with an overnight low of 15. Saturday, a mix of sun and cloud, a high of 29. Saturday night, cloudy periods with a small chance of showers, a low of 17. Sunshine Sunday with a high of 31. Monday, sunny, a high of 25. Sunny skies on Tuesday with a high of 26. And Wednesday, sunny, a high of 28. Manitoba skies change quickly. Track conditions with the radar map on the weather page on your Discover Westman app. Download it for free today.
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3: Now, none of us want to be loved by someone who only loves us when we meet all the requirements or when we please them in every aspect. Nobody can please everybody else in this world. Nobody can do that. But you see, if I see that God's love for me is based on anything but the fact that it's just His nature to love, then I'm going to say, well, I know He loves me today or now, but listen, when God says I love you, there are no buts, no ands, no ifs, no wherefores or therefores. It is the nature of God to love.
4: Most of us like stories that end with happily ever after, because we all want the security of everlasting love. And as you heard at the beginning of In Touch, the teaching ministry of Dr. Charles Stanley, there is only one source of that kind of love, the one who is love, God. And He never changes. Our series, Liberated to Love, continues.
3: All of us are probably at different levels in our understanding of God's love or even being able to feel it. And if I should ask you this morning, how many of you genuinely believe God loves you? More than likely, most of you could raise your hand and say, I do. But if I should say to you, how many of you, as a way of life in your daily life, you feel God loving you? More than likely, most of you probably would say, well, I know He does, but to ask me if I feel like it, not exactly. Now, you and I can love someone, and situations and circumstances or disagreements can crop up, and we may not feel that love. You may still love them, or you may not feel it. Or some people can just quit loving someone. But the one thing about God's love is this. You never have to worry about if God is going to stop loving you. Now, remember this. If your idea about the love of God is that it is something you deserve because of something you have done or doing or will do, then you may question the fact, well, you know, how long is this going to last? Now, none of us want to be loved by someone who only loves us when we meet all the requirements or when we please them in every aspect. Nobody can please everybody else in this world. Nobody can do that. But you see, if I see that God's love for me is based on anything but the fact that it's just His nature to love, then I'm going to say, well, I know He loves me today or now, but listen, when God says I love you, there are no buts, no ands, no ifs, no wherefores or therefores. It is the nature of God to love. It is absolutely everlasting and eternal, unceasing, unchanging. Somebody says, well, God, I know that, but God doesn't love me. Let me tell you why. That's an act of pride. What that says is God loves everybody else, but I'm unique. I'm different. My sin is special. Or you don't know what I've done. That is pure pride. God loves you no matter what. And I do believe with all my heart. Listen to this now. God's heart is equally as grieved over my unwillingness or inability or refusal to accept His love as He is any sin that I would commit. He's got to be grieved over the fact that we won't accept His love. When you love someone and you love them and you do everything in your power to express that love and they shut it out and refuse to accept it, it grieves your heart and breaks your heart. What about God? Well, at least that'll give us an idea of what His love is like. How does He express it? And there's a difference. Well, first of all, He expresses it in the creation, for example. Everything that you and I see, that the stars, the sun, the moon, the planets, the darkness, the brightness of the day, beautiful colored trees in the fall, the green and freshness of spring, whether it is large rocks or sand on the beach, fish in the sea, animals out in the wilderness. Well, it doesn't make any difference what it is. Every single part of God's creation, he said when he finished, he said, it is very good. Now listen, it's one thing for you and me to think something's good, but when God says it's very good, you can mark that down. You know what that means? That's the best he could do. That's what it means. Do you think God would create something less than the best he could do? Has he ever created anything less than the best he could do? No, he hasn't. He wouldn't create you and me any less than the best he could do with what he has in mind for your life and mine. God intends for you and me to see everything he's created with a message in it. And the message is, I love you. Now, how many of you love to go to the beach? How many of you love the mountains? How many of you love the big cities? Mm-hmm. All right. All of us love things. Now, I love to get out in the wilderness and trees and the mountains. And you know, I could just walk and walk and walk. In fact, Andy and I were out in Jackson Hole, just the two of us. And we walked 12 miles one day and 7 miles one day, just walking through the woods and just enjoying ourselves and just looking and seeing everything that God has created. And you can just walk forever in the midst of God's wonderful creation. Listen, everything he created is not only a thing, but it's a sign. And here's the message. I love you. When you look at a full moon, you know what I mean? You don't think anything, or you think of watching a beautiful sunset or a sunrise, or when the ocean is sort of calm, or when there's tumultuous waves breaking and crashing on the rocks. You don't think anything. Or a beautiful colored aspen tree. You don't think anything. You see, every single thing God's created, it may be a thing, but it's a message. And what God's doing, he's saying, I love you, I love you, I love you, I love you, I love you in a night, I love you in a day. I love you, I love you, I love you, I love you, I love you, I love you, I love you. What is he saying? He's saying, I love you. God is expressing his love in the creation in so many ways. But one of the ways he's expressed love is not only the creation, but there's another way. And sometimes it's difficult for us to believe this one. Now watch this carefully. One of the ways that God has expressed love for us is in the fall of man in the Garden of Eden. You say, How can you have a loving God who placed this perfect man and woman in this perfect garden where everything was absolutely fantastic? It's what all of us would like to spend eternity in. How can that be the love of God? If God loved man, he would never have let him fall and get into sin and just mess it all up. Well, let's see if that's true. Here's the connection. The connection between the fall and love is freedom. You see, without freedom, I can't sin. God so loved you and me, he gave us the privilege, the freedom to make choices. And that freedom includes the freedom to do right and to do wrong, to love him or not to love him. And so the fall was an expression of God's love. He loves you and me so much, he didn't want to put us in the Garden of Eden and smother us with smother love. You must operate in a certain fashion. You cannot make choices about this. God doesn't want a bunch of robots, so here's what he said. He said, I love you so much, I'm going to give you, listen to this, I'm going to give you the freedom to say no even to your God. His freedom to make choices in life is an expression of the love of God. And otherwise, we'd only be robots. So he expresses that love in the whole idea of choices, and that is giving us freedom. And so one of his expressions is his creation. One of his expressions of love is the freedom to choose. One of the expressions of his love is the forgiveness of our sin. God, in sending his only begotten Son, did for us what we could not do for ourselves. You see, you can't go back and say, well, I think it ought to be like it was in the garden. You and I would never understand the love of God were it not for the fall. Listen, the most dramatic, eternally superior, pinnacle, zenith expression of the love of God is at the cross. He says, you want to know how much I love you? I love you this much. And stretched out his son at the cross and crucified him. I love you this much. And he turned his back upon him and separated himself from him, and he bore our sin. He says, I love you that much. So God's expressions of love come in different ways. From the creation, to the crucifixion. It is all an expression of God loving you and me. That has nothing to do with what we are like. It is this universal love that is available to everybody. And he says, I love you with a love that knows no ending. Think about this. One of the ways he expresses love for us is found in this third chapter of 1 John. First verse, look at this. He says, see how great a love the Father has bestowed upon us that we should be called the children of God. Now watch this one. He says, one of my expressions of love for you is this. Now think about this for a moment. He's put us in a family. And God is our Heavenly Father. Now what is the Father's responsibilities? To protect the family, provide for the family, give the family instructions, so he gave us his word. Communicate with the family, so he gave us prayer. Fellowship with the family, give them security, meeting their needs. You see, all of these are expressions of a father toward the family, loving that family in so many ways. Is that not what God has done? Look what he's done for us. He's put us together. You've got friends in this church, and you've got friends in your church. And my friend, listen to me. When I think about how many people who never go to church, and how many people who are Christians never darken the door? My friend, listen, not to go to church, listen to me carefully, not to go to church is to say, look, God says, look, behold what manner of love I have for you, that I've put you in a family. I want to love you, and I want to give you somebody who will love you. I'm going to mix up all these spiritual gifts so you get your needs met. I want you to be able to get together and sing about me and praise me and adore me and worship me. I'm going to give you the privilege of being a part of something that is eternal and Satan can never defeat. I'm going to make you a part of my family and my church. You say, well, I joined the church, but I'm not interested in going. Well, I go every 3 or 4 weeks. I'm going to tell you something. That's a sin against God. It is a sin against God to neglect the assembling of ourselves together. He says, forsake not the assembling of yourselves together. This is the will of God. This is part of the plan that we're in the family. And when we don't show up for the family, you say, well, you can be a Christian without being a church member, a sort of one. You can be saved without being a church member, but you won't be much of a believer without being one. He says, look, it's an expression of the love of God. So what you're saying is, well, that part of his love I'm not interested in. Everything God provides for me, he knows I need. And I can tell you, any believer who only lives to themselves and never aligns themselves with other believers, they're going to be like a hot coal in the midst of the flame that gets set aside. And I don't have to tell you, before long, it gets absolutely cold and black. No more evidence of flame and fire and warmth. God's put us together as an expression of love. And that's why we should be thankful for his church, thankful for the family of God. He says, look, look, behold what manner of love. Then he says, one of the expressions of his love is this. Suppose, for example, suppose you'd gotten saved and God said, do your best, do your best. Friend, most of us would have said, wait a minute. You mean to tell me that I'm forgiven of all my sin? Yes. And now I gotta do the best I can? Yes. Well, what about calling me on tonight? Because I'm not going to make it. And you know what? God knew not a single one of us would make it. That's why he says, here's what I'm going to do. I'm going to send you one just like me. In the Greek, in that 14th chapter, the word allos, A-L-L-O-S, the Greek means one just like whatever he's talking about. So he says, I'm going to send you one just like me because I know you're not going to make it. His name is the Holy Spirit. He's the Comforter. He's going to be in you, with you, and upon you because you're not going to make it without him. And he's going to give you direction and guidance and all the ministries of the Holy Spirit gifting us. That is an expression of the love of God. Here's how much he loves us. He wasn't just satisfied forgiving us of our sins. He says, I'm going to get on the inside of you. And if you will allow me, I'm going to live my life through you. He says, I'm going to enable you to become the person I want you to be. I'm going to enable you to do the work that I've called you to do. It's going to be all me. It's in your body and your personality and your spirit. But he says, I'm going to be there living through you and working through you and doing the work. That's an expression of the love of God, that he didn't leave us to ourselves. Another expression of his love is found in Romans 8:28. Now, I always say you all know that passage, but some people don't. So if you don't know it, I want you to turn to it. Romans 8:28 says, we know that God causes all things to work together for good to those of us who are his children. Now look at this. Is this not one of the most practical expressions of the love of God possible? What is that? Here's what it says. God is causing all things, every single thing that you do during that day, to work out for your good. Now, that is an expression of His love. Suppose He said, well, do your best. Get along the best you can. But God says, you want to know how much I love you? First of all, I've saved you from your sin. Secondly, I've come to live on the inside of you. And not only that, God says, I'm not even satisfied with that. He says, because I know the Holy Spirit living within you is going to give you direction. But you know what God says? He says, I love you so much that I already know you're not going to listen to Him sometime. I know you're just going to blow it bad and you're going to fault and fault. So here's what I'm going to do. Not only am I going to forgive you, not only am I going to get on the inside of you, but here's what I'm going to do. I'm going to be there every single moment. And whatever you do, I'm going to keep adjusting and working in your life. I'm going to make every single thing that goes on for your good. Now, it may not appear that way at first. And it may not, listen, it may not be for your immediate good, but the way I'm working it, I'm going to work it so it's going to turn out for your good. Are you talking about loving me and loving you? He says, not satisfied just saving you, not even just satisfied getting on the inside because you're going to blow it. I'm going to be there and I am going to be working every single thing to your good. Now I'm here to tell you, if that isn't a wonderful, inexpressible, inexhaustible love of God, please tell me what it is. How much more could He love us than that? What does it say? It says, He hasn't left me to myself about anything, nothing. That His love is all-encompassing, walking under the umbrella of His wonderful, expressive love. Look at all the ways God is expressing love to you and to me. And to think that He would send the Holy Spirit, and to think that He would say, I know that's not enough, so here's what I'm going to do. I am going to come and I'm going to walk with you through your life moment by moment, day by day, because I know you're going to need me there adjusting and working so that everything will turn out for your good. That's God's sweet, gentle, precious, tender love for you and me. He says, not only that, one of the expressions of my love, He says that I've prepared heaven for you. Now, how many of you have had anything to do with heaven? Not a thing. How are you going to get there? Can't get there. That's one trip for which there is no human mode of transportation. Not a one. Listen to what Jesus said. He said, now, don't let your heart be troubled. You believe in God, you believe also in me. He says, in my Father's house are many mansions. If it were not so, I would have told you. I'm going, listen to this. This is how much I love you. I'm going to prepare a place for you. And if I go and prepare a place for you, I am coming again to receive you to myself, that where I am, there you may be also. Period. That's it. One of the marvelous expressions of His love for us is this, that Jesus has already gone to heaven. He's already prepared a place for us. Now, what do you think it's going to be like? Well, you read the book of the Revelation, we try to figure out what it's going to be like reading that. But you know what? I don't even worry about what the Revelation says as far as trying to figure it all out, though I think I understand some of it. This much I know. Think about this now. If this loving Father loves me enough to give me the freedom to choose and to lay down His only begotten Son in my behalf, and if He loves me so much that He sent the Holy Spirit to live on the inside of me, and then that He's going to guide and govern every circumstance of my life, you know what? This much I know. Whatever He has provided for you and me in heaven can't be improved on, not even by God. It is perfect. Absolute perfection of the handiwork of God. What kind of a master craftsman is this God who is our God? He's perfect. There are no flaws. You can examine whatever He builds, it is absolutely perfect. You can go with a magnifying glass, no imperfections. And you know what? It's a gift. It is an absolute gift. You can't do anything to earn it. It is a gift. One of the expressions of His love is heaven. There are lots of them, but let me just end up with this one. One of the most wonderful expressions of the love of God is His uninterrupted presence in your life and mine. Listen to this. He says, this is God speaking, I will never leave you nor forsake you. There isn't anybody in the world who can make that promise. You know what that means? It means that no matter what you and I go through, It means that no matter where we are, it doesn't make a difference. Some of you may be in a hospital. Some of you in a nursing home. You may be in a prison. You may be in a small apartment. You may be looking down this long tunnel in your life and thinking, God, I feel like I'm in the dark. You may be in a situation that you'd give anything to get out of. You may feel like your life is just all full of frustration and anxiety. All of this. You know what God says? Here's what He's saying. I am there with you. You know what else He's saying? I'll always be there. It doesn't make any difference what happens. Here's one thing you can count on. He's always there. And I can remember one Sunday afternoon when I was going through a tough time, and it's like the Lord just whispered to me in the sweetest way, "You've got me. You've got me. Am I not enough?" "Yes, Lord, you're enough." In His infinite, uninhibited, perfect, unconditional, all-encompassing love to say to you and to me, "I'm there." And you know what's with Him? All the love that God could manifest. He says, "I'll always be there, no matter what."
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9: Today's scripture reading is 1 John chapter 5, verses 10 through 15. The one who believes in the Son of God has the testimony in himself. The one who does not believe God has made him a liar, because he has not believed in the testimony that God has given concerning his Son. And the testimony is this, that God has given us eternal life, and this life is in His Son. He who has the Son has the life. He who does not have the Son of God does not have the life. These things I have written to you who believe in the name of the Son of God, so that you may know that you have eternal life. This is the confidence which we have before Him, that if we ask anything according to His will, He hears us. And if we know that He hears us, in whatever we ask, we know that we have the requests which we have asked from Him.
4: God gave us the Bible so we could know Him and live in ways that honor Him. He wants us to truly understand His teachings and how they apply to our life. Simply put, the Lord invites us to trust in Him with complete confidence. Yet many of us know what it's like to stumble into sin and immediately feel our assurance crumble. Regret and shame whisper their accusations, There's no way I can be saved. If I were truly saved, I'd never have done such a thing. We find ourselves trapped in an exhausting cycle, questioning our salvation each time we fail, rather than resting in what Christ has already accomplished. But the Lord wants us to operate on the basis of truth, not feelings. Whenever our emotions contradict the Bible, we can trust that the Scriptures are reliable. In today's passage, John writes with remarkable clarity, "I have written to you who believe in the name of the Son of God, so that you may know that you have eternal life." Notice he doesn't say hope or wonder about. He says no. Salvation isn't something we must re-earn with each fresh start. Rather, it's a settled reality we can embrace confidently. So lay your feelings of regret and shame before the Lord and rest in the certainty that comes only with His truth.
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4: 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Since God's love is perfect, believers can always trust Him with any situation. Here's A Moment with Charles Stanley.
3: Perfect love means that He's going to always treat me exactly right. And I can remember on one occasion, in fact, it was on a Sunday morning, and I was getting ready to come to church, and I walked in the bedroom, and I was just so overwhelmed by something going on in my heart and feeling really struggling in my own life at that time. And I knelt down by the bed, and I just began to weep, and I was just really talking to God about what was going on, and I wanted Him to change my circumstance, and I was just going through a real difficult time and asking God, why don't you let's get on with this, just like all of us do at times, we get impatient. And I remember kneeling there and just struggling and weeping a little bit. And you know how God speaks to you. I know how He speaks to me. Could not have made this any clearer. It's like He whispered to me, "You can trust perfect love." I mean, when He said that to me, all of a sudden, my burden left, my frustration, my anxiety disappeared. I got up, and somehow, ever since that time, my understanding of God's love for me took a big step forward, because no matter how much I knew about His love theologically, no matter how many scriptures I could quote or refer to about His love, and my understanding of it in my mind, when He said to me, "You can trust perfect love," all of a sudden, for me personally, I knew that this God who loved me was saying, "My love for you is such, it is trustworthy in any and every given situation in your life. What you are going through, you can trust that I am loving you through this no matter what you feel." Perfect love is trustworthy.
4: The Bible says that God is love. The way to experience His love is by receiving His gift of forgiveness through faith in His Son, Jesus Christ. Learn more at intouch.org. How are you challenged to live for God by what you heard today? We'd love to hear about that. Coming up on In Touch, we could all name some things that interfere with a good relationship. 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
1: Clear skies tonight with an overnight low of 15. Saturday, a mix of sun and cloud, a high of 29. Saturday night, cloudy periods with a small chance of showers, a low of 17. Sunshine Sunday with a high of 31. Monday, sunny, a high of 25. Sunny skies on Tuesday with a high of 26. And Wednesday, sunny, a high of 28. Manitoba skies change quickly. Track conditions with the radar map on the weather page on your Discover Westman app. Download it for free today.
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0: There are inner secret chambers within our being. We called it our heart, where the Lord speaks to us, if you will. He prompts us, inner promptings. He urges, he moves, he convicts, he directs, he stops, he guards, he guides.
1: You felt it, that quiet nudge in the middle of a noisy day. That inner whisper that says, wait, or go, or not this one. You couldn't quite explain it, so you called it a hunch. But what if it was something far more significant than that? Today, on Insight for Living, Chuck Swindoll invites us to slow down long enough to hear what God may already be telling us. In a world that never stops accelerating, where stillness feels almost countercultural, this is your invitation to understand those unidentified inner promptings.
0: Two sections of Scripture will be our reading this morning. First, from Genesis 1, I'll read a couple of verses from that first chapter, and then locate Psalm number 139. Psalm 139. Following the reading in Genesis 1, I want to read a few verses out of that 139th Psalm. First, Genesis 1, beginning at verse 26, and then Psalm 139. Then God said, let us make man in our image, according to our likeness, and let them rule over the fish of the sea, and over the birds of the sky, and over the cattle, and over all the earth, and over every creeping thing that creeps on the earth. God created man in his own image. In the image of God, he created him. Male and female, he created them. And then Psalm 139, beginning at the first verse. Notice it is a prayer. O Lord, you have searched me and known me. You know when I sit down and when I rise up. You understand my thought from afar. You scrutinize my path and my lying down and are intimately acquainted with all my ways, even before there is a word on my tongue. Behold, O Lord, you know it all. Verse 13. For you formed my inward parts. You wove me in my mother's womb. I will give thanks to you, for I am fearfully and wonderfully made. Wonderful are your works, and my soul knows it very well.
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0: There are times we just don't know how to describe what's going on inside. We have struggles that occur, and because we are not able to get our minds around them, we're at a loss to know the solution. And so we wrestle, and we wonder through this uneasiness how we're going to get through this, how we're going to make this decision. On the one hand, it looks good this way, but on the other hand, it seems wrong. And then something happens. Something occurs in the unseen realm, down deep in our spirit, that changes us. And we feel, this is right. And we go there. Or we are assured, this is wrong, and we don't. Amazingly, we look back on those times and feel so grateful that at the time of decision, that right decision was made. There are other occasions when we can't quite see what the Scripture is teaching. We're working on a verse or a section of the Scriptures, and we can't, again, get to an understanding of what that's about. And so we pray and we wait and we check other verses, and we fall back on what we have been taught, and we go to books that we have, or we talk to people we respect, and nothing seems to break through. But then over a relatively brief period of time, the light dawns, and you see as you've never seen before. It comes to light. It's one of those aha moments. We call that insight. Why is it we don't realize that was the Spirit's working in an inner prompting, in a realization of revelation or illumination as we see truth like we've not seen it before, and the mystery leaves and clarity replaces it? The first thing I described we could call intuition. We just felt like we should do that, or we should not do that. This which I've just described we call insight. We get an insight into some truth that we had been wrestling with over a period of time. Can't tell you the times both of those experiences have happened to me. One more. You're experiencing a strained relationship with someone you have been working with, or you're related to, or you've known very well, and the strain won't go away, and you can't seem to broach some way to reconcile the strain. It goes on. And after a while, it eats away at you, and you maybe try to confront something or address something, and it doesn't get accomplished. In fact, sometimes in doing that, you make things worse. And then it's like, without your involvement at all, there is a phone call, and following the call is an encounter where there's reconciliation. Why is it we don't realize that that whole thing fell in the category of the work of the Holy Spirit? I want to talk about this today, and in doing so, I have to tell you, I have never heard it addressed publicly. I've never heard anyone talk about UIPs. Well, I've heard a lot about UFOs. And in fact, let me just say this as a sidebar. I once checked into a hotel, didn't know it at the time, but a convention of UFO people were there. If you ever find out that that has happened, don't check into that hotel. Trust me. Every elevator ride, everybody in the restaurant, everybody waiting for a taxi, every long line to whatever was filled with people who saw things in the night that for the life of me I could not see. Right next to my room was a couple that was, I guess, the ringleaders of the group. So they had people in all the evening and sometime into the wee hours of the morning looking out their window. They'd sometime open the door to step on the ledge and, oh, look at that, look at that. I mean, one night it was about 2:15, I had to get up. I mean, if it was that obvious, I had to see it. And I stood there and I looked and I thought, that's it. But it was the reflection from the hall light under my door on my window. So I didn't see it. If it's there, I've never seen it. We're not talking about UFOs. We're talking about UIPs. Those unidentified inner promptings, those hunches, those uneasy moments that say, don't go there, or there's danger lurking, or there's harm. Or the other side, and it's so great when this occurs, this is where you want to go. Now, having said all of that, why is it we never give the Spirit of God credit for such things? I know I'm talking about outside our five senses, so this is extrasensory stuff. And so it's subjective. that makes it difficult to address, which may explain why I've never heard a message on it. But it seems to me, thinking about the work of the Holy Spirit, we have an incomplete series without addressing those unidentified inner promptings. And unless I miss my guess, some of you have them right now. You are on the verge of a decision and you don't know what you ought to do. You've prayed, you've checked the scriptures, you've sought the counsel. And remarkably, in God's time, there will be a breakthrough and you'll know what you ought to do. How does that happen? Why does that happen? My Bible is open to chapter 1 of Genesis, and in this chapter we have, of course, the story of creation. And the climax of the creative week is, of course, the creation of humanity. He creates Adam, he creates Eve, and up until now the planets are in place, the sun to rule the day and the moon to rule the night, and the seas are there and land is there and plants are there and shrubbery is there and trees are there in full life and full bloom. But now there is brought on the scene humanity, and there is something altogether distinct about the creation of the man and the woman. And you'll read of it in these two verses, 26 and 27. Then God said, "Let us make man in our image, according to our likeness." I've got both of those phrases underscored in my Bible. The plants were not made in his image. The animals were not made in his image. The stellar spaces did not bear his likeness. But the man and the woman did and do. See the next verse? God created man in his own image. In the image of God, he created him, male and female. He created them. Three times he mentions image, once he mentions likeness. There's something to this. Anyone who does a study of the creation has to pause here and let some of the wonder in. What is this image? Well, it is interesting when you go to chapter 5 that the image changes. Genesis chapter 5. By the way, when we move from chapter 1 to chapter 5, we have to understand that between the two, sin has occurred. Sin has invaded and polluted the human race. Adam and Eve no longer in innocence. They are now sinners, and they are now distant from God and hiding from him and all that followed that. But now their family comes along, and notice the difference in the likeness, in the image. Verse 1, this is the book of generations of Adam. In the day when God created man, he made him in the likeness of God. We just saw that. Read on. He created them, male and female. He blessed them and named them man in the day when they were created. Watch closely. When Adam had lived 130 years, he became the father of a son in his own likeness, according to his Adam's image, named him Seth. Something has changed regarding this image. Adam made in the likeness of God, and Adam and Eve in the likeness and image of God, now they have a son named Seth who comes in the likeness of themselves. Before I tell you the change, let me explain what the image may include, though I realize in doing so it's a little presumptuous. Theologians write volumes on this. So there's all kind of controversy over what it would include or exclude. I want to suggest there is a capacity in humans not found in animals. There is an ability for God to communicate with his own people in a way that he does not communicate with animals. Animals have instinct. We have image. Think about it. There are inner secret chambers within our being. We called it our heart, where the Lord speaks to us, if you will. He prompts us, inner promptings. He urges, he moves, he convicts, he directs, he stops, he guards, he guides. That's why I think Solomon writes, "Guard your heart, for out of it are all the issues of life. Watch over that spirit of yours." When God made us, he gave us body, but along with that, the immaterial soul and spirit. Animals do not have a spirit. There is no connection between God communicating with animals except by way of instinct and the natural order of things. But humans, it's different. Now we see when Adam and Eve have a child, it's in their likeness. He is in their image. One theologian writes this: sin damaged the created ideal, but that damage must not have been complete. For this reason, one may say that the image of God has been defaced, but not erased. It has been tarnished, but not destroyed. What are we saying? Only this. When Adam was originally created, he was created to have that sense of community and connection and communication with the one who made him. That broke down, wasn't erased, it was effaced. Wasn't destroyed, it was damaged. And the same is true with us today. We live with a defaced and damaged image. Nevertheless, unlike animals, we are able to connect with our God in the inner person like our pets never can and never will. I know you think your pet's different, but just accept it by faith. Just take it. Oh, the stories I hear about pets. That's another subject. Psalm 139. Turn to Psalm 139. David is all caught up in the magnificent hand of God in his life. I love the way he writes this psalm. It's fast becoming my favorite. You have searched me and known me. You know when I sit down. You know when I rise up. You understand my thought from afar, meaning long before I have the thought, you already know it's there. You understand it. You scrutinize my path. That's a wonderful translation of the Hebrew verb. You scrutinize my path and my lying down. You are intimately acquainted with all my ways. When our kids were little, we bought them an ant farm. Ever seen an ant farm? Little plastic sheets on each side, and inside is sand. And then you dump all the ants inside, and you get to watch them as they move, because they're doing that normally in the ground. All you see is a mound and little creatures that bite you on the feet. But in this ant farm, you're able to watch them as they're making their paths and their move. That's the thought that comes to my mind. The Lord sees us just that clearly, in fact, more clearly. He not only sees our paths, he knows our motives. He knows our words before we say them. He knows our thoughts before we think them. And he's intimately acquainted with all of our ways. This is our Creator. Now go to verse 13 and you will move from that general fact into the womb of the expectant mother. Watch how the probe of God's Spirit drives us to the very life of the embryo, the fetus. David writes, "You formed my inward parts. You wove me in my mother's womb."

works, and my soul knows it very well. One of the old Hebrew scholars writes this about that statement, fearfully and wonderfully made. Reflecting upon the marvels of the human body, even with his elementary anatomical knowledge, the inspired psalmist is in awe and wonder. As I analyze my makeup, as I realize how you put me together, there is a wonder, there is a fearful realization that I'm different. A better word is distinct. I want to suggest the statement includes secret inner chambers within the capacity of humanity. Hidden capacities within the spirit of human beings, such as the intricate inner systems providing for the reception and the understanding of divine information. All of this is foreign to the natural world. But to people like us, there is an ability to perceive spiritual things so that we can detect the hand of God. I realize as I address this, I'm in a realm that's, first of all, outside my expertise. For some of you, you would think it's in the realm of the paranormal. It could be called that. It certainly is in the extrasensory realm, but you cannot deny it. Occasionally, we have a premonition. Sometimes the premonition is wrong. Other occasions, we were right. We have an uneasy feeling about going into partnership with an individual in business, let's say. The person may be a Christian, but there's something that isn't right in that linkage. And we're held back from it and look back on it later and say, so grateful I did not go there. We fall in love and the individual meets so many of the things we're looking for in our marriage. And we anticipate possible marriage. And then those inner promptings begin to change. And we're moved in another direction. And even though the other person isn't, we feel the need to break off the relationship. It's an inner prompting that comes from this fearful and wonderful system of guidance. I love the way Eugene Peterson writes about it. Listen carefully. Our lives, that is our experience, what we need and want and feel, are important in forming the Christian life in us. Our lives are, after all, the stuff that is being formed. But they are not the text for directing the formation itself. Spirituality means, among other things, going against the cultural stream in which we are incessantly trivialized to the menial status of producers and performers. Constantly depersonalized behind the labels of our degrees or our salaries. But there is far more to us than our usefulness and our reputation, where we've been or who we know. There is the unique, irreproducible, eternal image of God, me. He's right. He's right. Romans 8:16 says that God's Spirit testifies to my spirit, our spirit, that we are the children of God. Somehow, there is a connection in that inner prompting that assures me I belong to the Lord. Now, some of you still have a little bewildered look. I understand. This is not an easy thing to talk about. But I think it's an important thing to address. I believe that, truth be told, we, as a result of not linking these promptings to the work of the Spirit, we devalue His presence at work within us.
We have God the Father who has planned our salvation. We have God the Son who has implemented our salvation by dying in our place.

0: on a cross, giving his blood to cleanse us from sin. And then we're left with the Holy Spirit for what? To link up with the Godhead, to live our lives before our God in an intimate manner. It's the image of God in me, in you, that makes that happen.
1: Maybe you've had some quiet inner nudges that you've been dismissing as coincidence or intuition. Well, Chuck Swindoll says it's time for us to reconsider. Because when we discount those unidentified inner promptings, we're not just second-guessing ourselves, we're underestimating the Holy Spirit. This is Insight for Living. On Monday, Chuck Swindoll will open the Bible to show us exactly what that looks like in the lives of real people who respond to what he calls those unidentified inner promptings. And a reminder that we offer a wide variety of helpful resources so you can dig deeper into this 12-part teaching series on your own. To access these Bible study tools, look for the series called How Great is Our God at insightforliving.ca/workbooks. 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
2: Clear skies tonight with an overnight low of 15. Saturday, a mix of sun and cloud, a high of 29. Saturday night, cloudy periods with a small chance of showers, a low of 17. Sunshine Sunday with a high of 31. Monday, sunny, a high of 25. Sunny skies on Tuesday with a high of 26. And Wednesday, sunny, a high of 28. Manitoba skies change quickly. Track conditions with the radar map on the weather page on your Discover Westman app. Download it for free today.
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4: People need to know that God still does miracles, not just across the ocean or back in the Bible. Like, He does miracles today in our own backyard, and it's incredible to be a part of watching Him do that.
5: Lisa Stephen is here with us today on Focus on the Family with Jim Daly to talk about the hope that teens and young adults have in their fear and uncertainty of unexpected pregnancy. She has a miraculous story, and thanks for joining us. I'm John Fuller.
6: John, I'm actually looking forward to this discussion. You know, Focus on the Family, we do take hits from time to time because we're discussing hard topics. Mm-hmm. But man, if we can't talk about hard things within the church, within the community of believers, where do you talk about them? In the world, and you get the world's impression and the world's influence. So today, the tough topic is teen pregnancy. It happens. And I think the testimony of our guest, along with how she has turned that pain into passion and what she does now to help teen moms, is incredible. Mm-hmm. And I'm looking forward to sharing that with everybody. And also how this is an example of, what about me, Lord? I mean, stepping up from obscurity, you're just a person waking up every day, doing the day-to-day things. And then you make yourself available to the Lord. Mm-hmm. And He says, you don't even know what I'm going to do with you, but here we go.
5: Mm-hmm. Yeah, and Lisa Stephen was a teen mom, and she's spent the past 25 years or so supporting women through Hope House, which is a residential facility for young moms here in Colorado. And she's turned her experiences and captured those in a book called A Place to Belong. The subtitle is The True Story of a Teen Mom, A Humbling Leadership Journey, and A House Called Hope.
6: Lisa, it is great to have you here. Welcome.
4: Thank you. I'm so excited to be here with you guys today.
6: You know, I want to start with something that was heart-wrenching as I read through the material, read the book, and you said that God, when you were a young child, you said, God didn't live at our house. Whew. As a parent, I mean, that brings me to tears just thinking, yeah, that my child would even feel that. Mm-hmm. But many of us kids, I grew up in a similar household. And yeah, I guess it gripped me because I thought to myself, that's something I could have said for myself, but I never put it in that context. Tell us what you meant by that and why you said that.
4: Yeah, thank you for asking. So, yes, I grew up in a household that was, I described it as often walking on eggshells. Everybody was just sort of waiting for a big fight to happen between my parents. My dad was an alcoholic and sort of worked sometimes and didn't work sometimes. And so there was just a lot of tension in our household, a lot of fights between my parents. And so it was very chaotic. But when we would go visit my grandma and she would take us to church, she went to this little Lutheran church in Colorado Springs, and she would take us to church, and everything was so orderly. Like, everything happened in an order
6: peaceful
4: in the service. It was so peaceful. And I thought, wow, God must live at my grandma's church. And I really wish God would come live at my house and make it peaceful and orderly and not chaotic. So I just, as a six-year-old kiddo, thought God only lived in certain places where there were peace and order.
6: You know, I think that's exactly why Jesus said, don't get in the way of kids coming to me. Because children have a way of feeling it, of expressing it, oftentimes with greater clarity than adults.
4: Yeah.
6: Like the older we get, the more obscure it gets for us. But a child saying, yeah, God doesn't live at my house. It meant the presence of the Lord was not in your home.
4: Right.
6: That's a good definition of being far away from God, right?
4: Yep.
6: You are the teen mom. Let's get into that. Yeah. I appreciate that vulnerability. You know, I can remember being in high school and I knew friends that were in that situation. Yeah. Both men and women. We're going to concentrate on the girls.
4: Yes.
6: Obviously, it takes two.
4: Right.
6: And we're not ignoring the boy or the man's role in this. We get that. But let's talk about that teen girl, which you were, who feels isolated, separated, desperate, maybe especially in your home, it created greater dysfunction now. I mean, so describe the setting. How old were you? What, you know, what was happening in your life?
4: Well, so my parents divorced when I was 13, which was a good thing. I was not that kid that wanted their parents to get back together because they needed to not be together. And so I lived primarily with my mom. We didn't see our dad a lot. And by the time I was sophomore, I think I was a sophomore in high school when I met John, my boyfriend and now husband for the almost last 40 years. Huh. We met cruising the mall. There was a mall in Westminster called Westminster Mall, and it was square. And all the kids would like drive around the mall in opposite circles. And if you liked someone, you'd wave at them and tell them to pull over. And so here I am in this giant sea green Buick with my friend Liz. We would beg her mom to let us borrow this car. And we were not cool, let me just say.
6: But being not cool was kind of cool.
4: Maybe. But a very cool car went by the other direction. My soon-to-be boyfriend had a 1974 Chevy Nova that was rust-colored and souped up and pushed up in the back, and it just roared, and it drove by, and we waved, and I'm, you know, elbowing my friend Liz and saying, if they stop, I get to talk to the driver, because she always got the cute boys.
6: And so you guys are making a deal.
4: Yeah, we're making a deal. So they pulled over, much to my surprise, and I met John, and he was kind and sweet, and we started dating, and he took me to meet his family, and his family home was so very different from mine. It was, they ate dinner together as a family. His mom had a kidney disease and required dialysis, and she did dialysis at home. And his father would do the dialysis. He would, you know, put the needle in and start the machine, and they would sit together, and he cared for her.
6: Wow.
4: And she cared for her family so well and introduced me to the Lord in a different way than I had known the Lord before. And so just being in their home was like, this is what I want. This is what I think family is supposed
6: to
4: look
6: like. It's like your grandma's house.
4: It was like my grandma's house.
6: Interesting.
4: And so I joke to John that I married him for his family. But we, you know, a year, actually almost to the date, a year later after meeting one another, we're sitting in that same Chevy Nova outside of a clinic, having just gotten the test results that we were pregnant. We were 17 years old. And John's response, to his credit, was to turn to look at me in the seat of the car and say, well, what are you doing 2 weeks from Friday? And that was my marriage proposal.
6: Yeah.
4: And so we, you know, of course, had to then go home and tell our parents that we were pregnant, and I wasn't too worried about telling mine.
6: Yeah, I want to get into that because we've, you know, we've had people on the program talk about that experience, both from a parent's side and the teen girl's side.
4: Right.
6: I mean, how did that go when you went and told your mom, and then you must have had a separate discussion with your dad?
4: Yep, exactly. Separate conversations. I think primarily with my parents, I didn't have much of a relationship with either one of them by that point. I did a lot of caring for my younger siblings and lived pretty independently from them. My mom worked all the time because my dad didn't pay child support. Not that I wanted to tell her this, but she wasn't terribly, I don't know if I would say interested, but she wasn't terribly interested. And so really the big deal was telling his parents because I did not want them to be disappointed in me. I respected them and looked up to them, and I didn't want them to be disappointed in John. So telling them was much harder. And my soon-to-be husband, in his infinite 17-year-old wisdom, decided that we should tell them while my mother-in-law, future mother-in-law, was doing dialysis. So we're standing there in the basement of their home watching a movie, and she's doing dialysis, and her blood's going through a machine next to her. I'm like, can this kill her if we tell her this news? I will say that their reaction was probably the single greatest act of parenting that I had experienced to date. They could have been, and maybe were, but they didn't express it to us, angry or shouting
6: or disappointed.
4: Super sad, super disappointed. I'm sure later there were probably tears and conversation. It's not something any parent really wants for their child, but their response was to say, all right, let's sit down and have a conversation about this. Let's talk about what marriage looks like, and not in a judgmental way like shotgun marriage, like you two have to go get married.
6: But supportive.
4: Yeah. Like, they'd been married for many, many years at that point and just imparted some wisdom on what this is going to look like.
6: You know, in the book, you talk about situational poverty and generational poverty, the distinction between those two. Tell us what you mean by that.
4: Yeah, so I did not know until we started Hope House that there was such a thing as situational or generational poverty. And so I kind of learned along the way in our journey of opening a nonprofit. So situational poverty, essentially, we were a middle-class family with middle-class background, even though my dad had a situation, alcoholism, that caused us to be in poverty a lot of the times. What I mean by middle-class values, we still valued education. In the middle class, we value saving money. We value getting an education and completing further education and having a career, eventually owning a home, and at some point in your life, retiring. When you grow up in generational poverty, which is about 95% of the moms we work with, their value system is different than that. They've never experienced family members typically not even graduating from high school, certainly not graduating from college. They've often experienced domestic violence and abuse in their homes. Almost all of our moms have experienced some form of abuse, whether that's physical abuse or emotional abuse or sexual abuse. Unfortunately, their homes are, like mine, highly chaotic, but it's a given that highly chaotic is the norm. Mm-hmm. And it's been the norm for generations, where in my family, we knew it was not the norm. Our grandparents hadn't lived that way. One of the primary things we do at Hope House is model for our mamas what it looks like to live a healthy, stable life in connection with God. They've never experienced that. It's really hard to do something you've never seen done. Small example, if you've never been read to as a child and you have no idea that reading to your children will help them to prepare for school, you just don't read to them. And as soon as we let them know that reading to their children helps them, they're like, where do I get books? Because they've never been inside of a library.
6: Wow.
4: They don't even know how to get books.
6: Yeah. Your mother-in-law also got you engaged with MOPS, which is a wonderful organization. Mothers of Preschoolers. They've been on the broadcast many times. And they're right here in Colorado as well. But describe that MOPS connection and then Teen MOPS. I didn't even know that existed.
4: Yes. So my mother-in-law was in the very first group that was the first MOPS group ever. They were called the Fenton Street Gang. They all lived on Fenton Street in Wheat Ridge, and they started meeting at a little Baptist church there in Wheat Ridge and on six or eight little Sunday school chairs. And it was revolutionary to have their children in MOPS or childcare learning about Jesus while they got to finish a whole entire adult sentence. And needless to say, MOPS, or now MomCo, went viral. They're all over the world now, as you know. And so as a teenage mom, my husband and I had gotten married. I didn't have I had no friends. I was very isolated. I was home with my baby. My husband was working. My mother-in-law said, you need to go to MOPS. And the last thing I wanted to do was walk into a room full of women who all did it right. They got married before they got pregnant.
6: So a little shame.
4: Yes.
6: Yeah.
4: Oh, the one thing that does not change throughout the years in terms of teen pregnancy is there is always 100% of the time shame just attached to being a teen mom. 100%
6: that it happened that way.
4: That it happened that way. It's everything from you walk into the grocery store with a baby on your hip and people are kind of looking at you funny, like, are you the babysitter or is that your baby?
6: Right.
4: All the way to being in a doctor's office and being truly shamed or treated very poorly or having a call made to social services when one is not warranted. Lots of really hard stories of judgment and shame that teen moms face. Mm-hmm. And I was pretty sure if I walked into a room full of women who all got married and did it the right way in my mind, that would be what I would experience. But I was no way going to say no to my mother-in-law, who was my greatest influence in my life and still is. And so I went to MOPS, and those women just welcomed me with open arms and treated me like I was any other mom and treated my son like he was worthy. And they valued him and they valued me. And it was a wonderful experience. And within about a year and a half, they asked if I wanted to help with volunteering with the MOPS, which was what they called the children's ministry in those days.
6: The MOPS.
4: And I was stunned. I was like, maybe they want to check my driver's license. I was maybe 20 at that point. I'm like, you want me to be in a leadership role? I don't even know what that means. And had never been in a meeting, had never seen an agenda. You know, I didn't have any clue what leadership meant. And they gave me an opportunity that really led to where we are today.
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8: High interest rates have resulted in mortgage and other payments increasing substantially, and most people cannot meet all of their financial obligations. Here are some examples of what can happen when your mortgage payment increases substantially. Many people will finance their negative monthly cash flow with more debt, such as a line of credit, and eventually suffer some very negative consequences. The bank may advise you that you no longer qualify for your current level of financing, but a lesser amount, and therefore you may have to come up with a chunk of money to reduce your mortgage. Some people will miss several mortgage payments and be evicted by the bank, who will sell the home often at reduced prices. And some will have to sell their home and be forced to rent. Some people will wisely determine before the mortgage comes due that they cannot afford the higher mortgage payments, and they will purposely downsize their home. Proverbs 22:3 states, "The prudent see danger and take refuge, but the simple keep going and suffer for it."
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5: 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Let's resume now with the balance of today's programming.
6: Lisa, Hope House, to dig a little deeper there, I mean, it had a very difficult start.
4: Yeah.
6: You mentioned the book, someone named Tracy.
4: Yeah.
6: So tell us that story and then the origin of Hope House.
4: Yeah. So my involvement in MOPS, my experience in MOPS, led to me being a part of Teen MOPS, which at the time was groups that MOPS had started for teenage mothers. We started the second Teen MOPS group at Arvada Covenant Church. And one of the young ladies who attended that group, Tracy, was just so dear. She had twin 1-year-old girls when she joined our MOPS group. And she came to a Bible study that we did on the off weeks. She ended up accepting Christ. Sadly, about a year into her time with us, she was killed by her boyfriend. Mm. She had tried to separate from him, and it did not go well. And he beat her to death, frankly. And it was a terrible thing for all of us, of course, her family. But honestly, she just had nowhere to go. I mean, she had no relief, and there were no resources for a young teen parent who already had children. So at that point in time in 1997-ish, we had several maternity homes in the Denver metro area where you could go if you were pregnant and trying to make a birth decision. But there was no home where you could go if you were a teenager with a child. Mm. And all of the transitional housing and shelters were for 18 years old and up, oftentimes 21 years old and up. So if you were 16, 17 years old and had a child, there was literally no resource for you. And so many of our teen moms in the teen MOPS group were coming to us asking us for, hey, can I stay at your house? And one of our leadership members tried that. It was not a great idea. Teen moms are absolutely amazing, but they come with a lot of not amazing folks in their life that are around them. And it wasn't a great idea for one of them to move into one of our private homes. It didn't go well. And we just started looking for what's out there, what is available to these girls. And when we found that nothing was, someone in that leadership group had the idea, it wasn't me, that said, hey, we should open a home for teen moms. And I was like, well, that sounds super exciting, and I really wanted to be a part of it. I also had plans for my life. We'd had two more children. Now my husband and I have been married for a number of years, have three kids. My kids are finally all in elementary school. I'm planning to go to college and, you know, get a degree. I thought I maybe wanted to be a teacher. And saying yes to God, being a part of this thing that He was calling into being, was exhilarating and terrifying all at the same time. It meant setting aside my own plans for my life, and I knew that. And it meant jumping into something that I had no experience doing. I've still today never been to college, don't know how to type, type with three fingers. I have no business degree or business background, no social work background, but I was willing to say yes to God. And I think that's part of the point of the book is what can happen. And what you said in our introduction, like what can happen when you are willing to say yes to something that's too big for you, and then God gets to do it, and you get to go along and be a part of the adventure. It's pretty incredible.
6: And then with Hope House, you know, the idea that it all goes well, but it doesn't. And you have opportunities where God will show up to deliver a miracle.
4: So much.
6: Describe some of those things that you knew you were right where you needed to be because God showed up.
4: Yeah, so much. I often we'll look back, and because now we're in a different financial position than we were in for the many years that we were building Hope House. But when we first started Hope House, it was just a group of people who had a heart and a passion and not a background in doing this type of work. And we were offered the opportunity to move into a home that was at 69th and Sheridan. And the folks who owned the home were going to develop housing, their townhomes. They offered to give us the house with the provision that we pick it up and move it off their property so they could develop the property.
5: Oh.
4: Subsequently, a church, literally four blocks down and one block over, donated land for us to put the house on. So I marched down to the city with my program director at the time and go to the city planning office and ask them, how does one go about subdividing a piece of land from this church who's very generously going to donate this piece of property? And they just laughed at us and said, this is not going to happen. The folks who are doing their development have 2 months until they start digging. It's going to take you a whole year to rezone that property. And I just stood there and argued with God and said, really, God, you'd give us a house and land, but we can't put it together. And my sweet program director just says, can you just check what the zoning is? And we needed an RL zoning. So the planner rolls her eyes, goes back to this file cabinet in the back, pulls out this huge plat map, and right down in the corner was a big green stamp, RL. Well, it turns out that that church, 25 years prior, had zoned just that one little portion of their land for a maternity home and then never put ministry on that land. So long before I was ever a teenage mom, God knew what he was going to do in my life. He knew what he was going to do with that land. He moved through a group of people at a church who, many of whom had passed on by that point.
6: It's a fairly elderly church. Well, they did do ministry with that land, didn't they? In the end,
4: They sure did.
6: Thank the Lord they zoned it that way. That's
4: crazy.
6: Thank the
4: Lord. It was a miracle that still gives me goosebumps. And one of the reasons that I felt like we needed to write the book was people need to know that God still does miracles, not just across the ocean or back in the Bible. Like, he does miracles today in our own backyard. And it's incredible to be a part of watching him do that. And that house, literally from the basement to the roof, once it was moved, was completed all through donation. Yeah. I didn't even know what a capital campaign was at that point.
6: Yeah.
4: So
6: it's so sweet. It's so innocent the way you approached it. You were helping maybe dozens of girls at the time, but now you're helping 250 women a year.
4: Yeah, 280.
6: 280?
4: Yeah, it's crazy. And about 340 kids this year.
5: Wow. And you have literally so many stories. I mean, you've captured so many in the book, but one or two stories that come to mind, Lisa, about what God has done through Hope House in the lives of the people you serve?
4: Oh, gosh. I just got off the phone with Alondra yesterday, one of our mamas who is an alumni. She's now in her early 30s and is moving to North Carolina. She came to us completely, truly homeless when she was 17 years old with a one-year-old little boy and moved into our residential program. She had a big dream of being a nurse, which is a stretch when you're a single teenage mom, and going to nursing school is very difficult. She lived in the residential program for about a year. She came to know Christ while she was in the program, joined a church, earned her GED through Hope House, and we were able to help her move on to college. And it took about 6 years, but I got to sit in the auditorium as it was the pinning ceremony where nurses get pinned. And she had her then, at that point, 8-year-old son come across the stage to pin her nursing pin on her. And I talk about in the book how no single biological family member was there present at that ceremony, but an entire row full of Hope House family was there jumping up and down and cheering and shouting for her when she got pinned. And I often say, what I hope that people can hear is that when you're so brave to say yes to God, and then you get to experience what he does through that, it's incredible to see the fruits. And to get to watch Alondra walk through across that stage, it was a celebration for her, and it was a celebration for me. It was a miracle.
6: You know, we talk a lot about grace in the church and the Lord's love, and we use words like unconditional love. Sometimes we don't see it in terms of how we, his creation, express it, because it's hard to do.
4: Right.
6: And I think in this place of teen pregnancy, right from the parents, through the friends, through the churches even, that struggle to express God's love for those people in trouble. What's the last word from you about that experience, which you had as a 17-year-old? What can we learn from all of that and what you do day to day at Hope House to make sure these women, and in some cases the boys or men that are part of it, feel the love of Christ, even though they're in a disaster?
4: Well, if you ever have the absolute pleasure of meeting a teenage mom, the best way to connect with her right off the bat is just ask her little one's name and then tell her how cute that name is, and she will open up and start to respond to you. I often say there out there somewhere is a new teenage mom curled up with a baby in a place where she doesn't feel safe and she doesn't know how to get out of the situation she's in. And right there next to her is God whispering in her ear, just hold on, I'm sending my people. And we are his people. And if we say yes and we go, great miracles can happen. And she can be changed and saved, and so can her little one.
6: I mean, that's the story. That's where the Lord moves and works and redeems and saves a life from disaster, right?
4: Yeah.
6: Which all of us could have been in that space of disaster. And your story is powerful, Lisa. Thank you for coming and sharing it with us and all the listeners and the viewers. It's really quite a story. Let me turn to the listeners, because we know there are women listening and they're saying, that's me. That was my situation. And I hope you know Focus on the Family is here for you. We do have those caring Christian counselors available to hear your story, pray with you, and provide additional resources to help you heal and connect to resources, hopefully near you. We received a letter from a woman named Kimberly who was kicked out of her house as a pregnant teen because she refused to get an abortion. Think of that. And I know a lot of girls face that pressure. And as she was attending college classes, Focus on the Family came on the radio. And she wrote this, quote, well, lo and behold, Focus on the Family was on. I cried. I cried because I knew God had answered my prayer. He was telling me that I could raise a godly child. And here's how it's done. I was hooked. I even scheduled my classes so I could listen to Focus on the Family every day. That was in 1986. Over the next years, I would be encouraged by the broadcast, books, resources. Thank you for being hope to a single 18-year-old mother. And my daughter is now a beautiful young woman who loves the Lord. Praise God. That is your story.
4: Praise God.
6: And
4: absolutely,
6: that's an amazing story. And it reflects what ministries like Hope House and Focus on the Family are attempting to do every day, supporting struggling moms like Kimberly, strengthening marriages in crisis, and coming alongside families who need help today.
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2: Clear skies tonight with an overnight low of 15. Saturday, a mix of sun and cloud, a high of 29. Saturday night, cloudy periods with a small chance of showers, a low of 17. Sunshine Sunday with a high of 31. Monday, sunny, a high of 25. Sunny skies on Tuesday with a high of 26. And Wednesday, sunny, a high of 28. Manitoba skies change quickly. Track conditions with the radar map on the weather page on your Discover Westman app. Download it for free today.
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6: Jesus didn't sugarcoat the hard truth, telling us in no uncertain terms that in this world we would have trouble. Today on Turning Point, Dr. David Jeremiah explains how to move from problems to praises as he continues his study of a man who was well acquainted with trouble, yet was considered